0: Officially reopened following months of emergency repairs. The North Cascades Highway SR20 closes every year due to heavy snow, but it remained closed longer than normal this year following a rock slide near Diablo Lake and road washout from the flooding in December. Since May 13th, crews have been working to repair washout damage along SR20 between Canyon Creek Trailhead and the Granite Creek vicinity. Seattle is just hours away from its first FIFA World Cup match, with the city preparing for what officials expect will be a massive game day surge around the stadium and in Pioneer Square. The first of six World Cup matches in Seattle is set to kick off, with the city expecting 100,000 fans for game day in and around the stadium, with Pioneer Square designated as the heart of the action and the official pedestrian hub for the World Cup. On match days, roads around Pioneer Square, including areas near James Street and 2nd Avenue and Edgar Martinez Drive, are expected to close beginning at 8 a.m. and remain closed until a few hours after the final horn, as the area becomes a pedestrian zone. In 2025, the Puget Sound region permitted its lowest annual total of housing units in a decade, as regional leaders grapple with a slowing economy, unusual job loss, and growing uncertainty about the future of housing affordability. For local news and information, go online to theanswerseattle.com. That's the answer.
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4: Weather for the Pacific Northwest.
0: A mix of sun and clouds over Seattle today, with temperatures in the upper 80s for most of the day, high of 87 and a low of 69 this evening. Tomorrow is looking to be a mix of sun and clouds as well, with cooler temperatures with highs in the low 70s, high of 70 degrees and a low of 60 degrees tomorrow evening. For news and weather, go online to theanswerseattle.com. That's theanswerseattle.com.
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7: Can I be in charge for a while?
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10: Larry Elder here, the sage from South Central, the Prince of Pico Union, the Czar of Common Sense, the great Elderski, Don Lorenzo. Welcome to the program. 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
10: It's your hour from Town Hall. I'm Keith Peters in Washington. The U.S.-Iran deal is the topic of discussion at the G7 summit.
11: President Trump has arrived after an agreement was reached to end the conflict with Iran.
12: The deal's all signed. And the strait is already partially open.
11: Pakistan says there will be a signing of an agreement Friday. The president says Iran's leadership played a role in the agreement.
12: As you know, the first set is gone, the second set is gone, and we found the third set to be very smart, strong, very smart, but we ended up making a deal.
11: The president hopes this will be a good new relationship with Iran. Among the challenges ahead is whether Israel will continue its offensive in Lebanon. Ed Donahue, Washington.
10: Gas Buddy analyst Patrick DeHaan says if the Iran deal sticks, it could lower the price of gas and diesel before the end of this summer.
13: If this deal pans out, if the strait reopens for the rest of the summer, it could mean gas prices that stay below $4 a gallon nationally. And it could mean diesel prices also see a fall below the $5 mark. So there's a lot of reasons to be optimistic, but we've also seen deals fall apart in the last couple of months as well.
10: The U.S. Air Force says 8 people aboard a B-52 bomber that crashed shortly after takeoff at a military base in Southern California's Mojave Desert are dead. Officials said Monday that emergency crews responded after the aircraft went down around 11:20 a.m. at Edwards Air Force Base north of Los Angeles. The Boeing B-52 Stratofortress is a long-range bomber that entered service in 1955. It was designed to carry both conventional and nuclear weapons. A good day on Wall Street as the Dow was up by 468 points. The Nasdaq rose 795. The S&P 500 advanced 122. More at townhall.com.
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16: We got breaking news. The five-day countdown to a deal with Iran begins as Trump arrives in France.
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16: Welcome to Seculo. Midway through June, everybody. June 15th, 2026. I feel like yesterday was really, I'd say this weekend was the big kickoff to the 250 celebration. You had a weekend of sports, Will. And of course, a weekend also that allegedly, apparently, on paper, on President Trump's 80th birthday, the night of UFC Freedom 250, what happened? Allegedly, apparently, according to the deals that we have not yet seen, but we know the deal is coming, signing on Friday, the war in Iran, in theory, has come to an end. Now again, we all hold our breath. We got 5 days until anything is signed. You know, it's like the worst version of a home closing, where you're just sitting there waiting. You're like, we got a deal. But, you know, we got to, like, wait to this day where we all sit in a room with a lawyer who tells us, well, you know, they want an extra few days. You know, I feel like that's coming. But as of right now, according to President Trump, let the oil flow. This was right before, again, that big UFC event that happened on the White House lawn, which, what a spectacle. If anyone watched that, I loved it.
3: I feel like most people were watching Stanley Cup Finals last night.
16: In Canada.
3: I'm kidding.
16: Yeah, I got a couple of people pumping their fist in there.
3: Canadians.
16: Bunch of Canadians in there. Okay, I mean, it's fine. I give you a pass if you're, like, in Las Vegas. Like, I give you a pass if you're one of the teams that are maybe involved. But other than that, hopefully you were watching the UFC, which was wonderful on the lawn of the White House. I know there's been a lot of controversy ever. I thought it was great. But again, phone lines are open for you because really, allegedly, the deal has happened and we've got the bullet points to go through. Look, after UFC, President Trump boarded Air Force One and headed to France again for a big summit. That's right. The G7 summit, headed to France. Remember that? That's a callback. Yeah. Phone lines are open. 1-800-684-3110. Should we break down these points now or wait until we get back from the segment?
3: I think we can start with some of them, but then we'll go through it. I think the main thing is that both sides have declared an immediate and permanent end to all military operations.
16: Permanent. That's a big word. I honestly did not read that until just right before we came on air. I was looking through. I go, permanent end to military operations. They are declaring this over. And I think that is something we have to take for real consideration here, that we're not talking about another temporary ceasefire, a hold. We are talking about a permanent end to this war. We know President Trump has wanted to wrap this up. Look, Israel got a little bit heated again over the weekend. There's some stuff that happened that the Trump administration was not thrilled about. And look, I think you're going to read this deal and go, yeah, do I think there's some good stuff in it? Sure. Do I think gas prices are going to come down in the next few weeks? That's the hope. I think really kind of has to. Would be the plan, right? I think they said it could take up to a month or so to really settle in, but maybe it even comes quicker than that. But is it a good deal in terms of the American people, our safety, and really the effort that we put in Iran? Did we come out as what you would say, the quote-unquote victors? We're going to break that down. What do you think? 1-800-684-3110. I'll read this from President Trump. He said, this was, again, midday yesterday, the deal with the Islamic Republic, which I have to say before I read this, didn't feel like it got near enough news. Like, I was sitting around, everyone was like, what? Like, I didn't get a push notification. Like, no. Nothing. I don't know why this wasn't, like, top of the line story. But again, President Trump said, the deal with the Islamic Republic of Iran is now complete. Congratulations to all. I hereby authorize the toll-free opening of the Strait of Hormuz and simultaneously herewithin authorize the immediate removal of the United States naval blockade. Ships of the world, start your engines. Let the oil flow, President Donald J. Trump. A little bit later, ships are starting to move. Many loads up with oil out of the Strait of Hormuz. They are going along the Southern Highway, which is totally safe, secure, and pristine. There are other areas of travel also. President Donald J. Trump again. Why it matters, we're going to break that down coming up. What it actually means, going to break that down coming up in the next segment. We're going to restate it all. Phone lines are open for you at 1-800-684-3110. I also want to encourage you, as we are halfway through this month, to consider becoming an ACLJ champion, someone that gives on a monthly basis. We'll be right back with more on Seculo.
5: Hey, I'm 1300. The answer.
16: Look, I think there are a lot of people. This news was a bit of breath of fresh air. President Trump, by the way, right now meeting with Emmanuel Macron, the president of France. So if there's anything that we need to break into that, we will. Talking about the Iran deal, but probably nothing that's really worth covering right now live on air. Because a lot of you are probably curious about, well, what does this mean beyond the end of the actual war? And I guess the main thing people are going to be looking at, the main point of friction probably with the American people, is gas prices. I think that's the number one. So the question is gas prices have skyrocketed. Let's not pretend they haven't. Let's not pretend it hasn't hurt a lot of people. I understand President Trump's wanting to end this this war because of that even alone. I think there's a lot of questions of whether this deal got us any further than where we were a few months ago, but that's neither here nor there. Let's start with the obvious. How does it affect you economically? So, Will, what does this look like in terms of specifically the prices of gas?
3: Well, one thing you have to look at is you look at the price of oil. And remember, those are futures. So that is people purchasing, when they say the price of oil, the dollar per barrel, that is what you lock in a contract for an amount of oil at some future date. So we are already seeing that drop tremendously because of this
16: almost
3: news.
16: Almost immediately it started plummeting.
3: It was overnight. That market is kind of always ongoing, even though there's open and closes to the markets. But there's after hours trading, etc. But even the futures that were at a high of 112, I think, is where the peak during this conflict back in April, it's down already to $74. Just today, it's down 4% total, so $3. It's dropping very rapidly, and I think that will continue as more ships are able to get out of the Strait of Hormuz and get oil to the world. So that is one thing that you look at when you factor that in. That doesn't necessarily immediately change the price of the dollar, the gallon of gas. It does have some effect on it. We already have seen a drop in the average gas price in the United States from a high of around $4.50, which is outrageous. It's extremely high, down to about $4. So you're seeing a 50 cent average drop around the country. That's a good sign that there is downward pressure on that pricing. Now, it does take a while for that dollar amount to get priced into what you pay at the pump. It could take very quick. It could also be weeks that actually gets baked into what you're paying at the pump. With the downward pressure, though, I think you will see prices continue to fall. But to get back to normal, it will probably be a few weeks. It will be, you also have to think of the consideration that sometimes gas prices naturally go up during the hot months, the summer months as it is. So you take all these factors in, but
16: like, I think if people just saw
3: getting back to normal,
16: let's say in Tennessee factor, I think if you saw a three starting it, you'd feel a little bit of a relief.
3: Well,
16: if you saw a two, you'd be thrilled. But if you saw a three, if it's starting $3, I mean, the point that we are like in our lifetime as drivers, you know, we're not talking about other than times of crisis. Let's say, you know, after a hurricane or when there's been true gas shortages that have occurred or oil leaks, everything, where those temporarily have spiked, we've never seen it this high.
3: Well, and what you will also see is the demand that is still there. And during summer months, demand is higher. You will see the supply start to reach that globally. And that will naturally draw down the prices as well, because then people aren't trying to sell at a premium to other countries if they're an American producer, et cetera. But you also have to think the price per barrel on crude oil futures back the day before the conflict started was $67.02. You're at $74.35 right now. That's about a $7.30 difference. That is when you think about up being up to 112, you're starting to be in the range of back to normal already. Yeah. And I think after the signing on Friday, you'll see the futures be back at where it was before the conflict even started.
16: Vice President Vance was asked about this morning on Good Morning America, and I think maybe it gives us a better idea of what we're talking about here. And again, I keep going back to it. It's like you're signing a mortgage here. It's like you're getting your everything set up for a home closing. Byte 16, here's J.D. Vance.
7: Well, we already signed the deal digitally yesterday, and there's been no money released, and that won't change, George. Again, this is a performance-based thing. If we see the Iranians making, for example, taking action to eliminate their stockpile of enriched material, then yes, sanctions relief will follow. If we see the Iranians taking action to allow the kind of verification regime that we need to see to know that they're not going to build a nuclear weapon, yes, sanctions relief will follow.
16: Yeah, just waiting for the inspection. Just wait. That's what's happening here. I like that they digitally signed it. They went on DocuSign. They all had to, you know, pick. I want to know what their digital signatures look like.
3: Right.
16: The Iranian regime.
3: Yeah, hopefully.
16: Donald Trump's, we know.
3: They typed it out and it's in the font, the pre-chosen font, instead of them trying to meticulously sign it in Farsi.
16: Well, if we know the head of Iran is currently maybe incapacitated.
3: Who's to say?
16: So it's a little easy to forge that, I feel like, with a DocuSign. Let's start those conspiracies. I think we need to break down what the deal points are.
3: That's right.
16: Because now we've gone through the good. You're going to see gas prices drop. End of a war, end of a conflict. That's a positive. Now, the determination, based on this deal, of what we got, what we lost, is this a win? Is this a loss?
3: Oh, well,
16: that was very Susian.
3: I like that.
16: That was an unintentional freestyle.
3: Susian-Iran war is it not the children's book you want to read.
16: I mean, some kids.
3: Well, there's, yeah.
16: My kids. All right.
3: This is what we're looking at, because it is going to be a structured thing. It is tiered. You see that both sides have agreed that they declare an immediate and permanent end to all military operations. They've signed this memorandum of understanding that the end of the war will be signed this Friday in Switzerland.
16: Is this going to be like a made-for-TV moment?
3: I think it will be.
16: Yeah.
3: Now, we don't know who is going. We know the president, obviously, is in France for the G7. It's in the French Alps, very close to Switzerland, to Geneva, to be able to do that. The deputy foreign minister of Iran is saying that the memorandum will be published after it is signed. So this is, if you want to call back to Nancy Pelosi, you got to sign the deal to find out what's in it.
16: Oh, no.
3: I don't know if that's a good sign or a bad sign.
16: You'd be the
3: judge. Then you have Iran and the U.S. both saying the Strait of Hormuz would start to reopen. The U.S. blockade on Iranian ports will lift as soon as the memorandum is signed. This, I guess, isn't the e-sign. This is the actual signature. We don't know who from the Iranian side will be there to sign it. That will be interesting to see as we continue forward. There will be an agreement that more difficult areas of dispute, notably the nuclear issue and U.S. sanctions on Iran, will be conducted more negotiations over the next 60 days.
16: Right. So I think we need to back that one up. So, yes, the war is over as of today. You know, there's no firing happening. There's nothing going on. The straits are reopened, everything. However, there are still some deal points beyond reopening the Strait of Hormuz and the end of the war. By the way, those are two big ones that need to be negotiated. And one of those big ones is, of course, how this is going to work in terms of the nuclear materials and the removal of that. And President Trump kind of said in there, this is no rush.
3: Well, and once again, this is what we've got. So I want to hear from people. Do you think this is going to pan out well? Do you think it's going to end terribly? You're seeing a lot of both sides arguing. You're seeing people on the left tear it down. You're seeing people on the right say, keep going and destroy the entire regime. And you're seeing people that are on President Trump's side saying, oh, you're just a panican over here on the far right, that you're a neocon. All these words are being thrown around. Meanwhile, we haven't even really seen the full text. We're just getting reporting on what both sides are kind of both telling the press, that if the Iranians say it and the U.S. says it, then the press is kind of taking that as, okay, that's a confirmation. They're agreeing that the war is over before finalizing details on the uranium. And you hear from J.D. Vance that that's kind of the benchmark to this, is that they believe this already puts in motion them to never have a nuclear weapon, because both sides say that Iran agrees it will neither produce nor acquire nuclear weapons. Here's where the difficult part of this continues, of what they're going to do with the nuclear issue and U.S. sanctions, because it's easy to end the war, but Iran has been saying for decades, we're not trying to get a nuclear weapon, when they indeed were. I don't care what you look at. Yeah. You look at what they were doing. The entire goal was to get a nuclear weapon.
16: It was ending the war and winning the war. And those can be very different things, as we've seen in American history. I want to hear from you. We're going to take some calls coming up in the next segment. Why not? 1-800-684-3110. If you're on hold, stay on hold. But we do have, we got three lines open. Go ahead and do it. Give us a call. And with that also, by the way, the ACLJ itself, we are currently, and this has just happened overnight, tonight, we will be delivering an oral intervention at the UN Human Rights Council. Understand the work of the ACLJ, this is during the G7, all this is happening right now, and we are there, and that, of course, is in response to the UN's blindness towards Hamas during the October 7th attacks. We keep going here at the ACLJ, but none of it happens, not this show, not our legal work, not our international work, without you. Go to ACLJ.org right now. Become a champion if you can. We'll be right back.
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16: Welcome back to Seculo. Phone lines are open for you. Look, we're talking about the deal in Iran. Deal is signed. Strait is partially open. President Trump just said that, actually, by the way. That is what he just said in France right now, where he is. Phone lines are open for you.
3: I like the way you say France.
16: You know, I am of the world. I'm what they call a global citizen.
3: Ooh. I don't know if you want to be saying that.
16: I'm a citizen of the world, you know. One world, really, is what I like a government that is.
3: Is that what you're looking for? Just like one government?
16: One big government.
3: That's over all the world?
16: That's kind of what I'm
3: hoping. Kind of a new world order.
16: Yeah.
3: Is what you're looking for.
16: Yeah, for life. But also, run by America. You know, there are a lot of states out there, potentially. That's what we were watching the fights last night. You know, there was a Canadian. George St. Pierre was there in the guy's corner. One of his trainers. Forget the guy's name exactly. He was fighting an American. And my son said, you know, this fight is for Canada, for control of Canada. Will we win it and finally get to take Canada?
3: I mean, do you feel bad for Canadians that now, like, out of the mouth of children, it's like anytime a Canadian's on TV in the United States, the joke is winner takes Canada.
16: Yeah, I mean, we went and visited Canada last year, which I loved, by the way, as a global citizen. And there's a lot of merchandise that's like, keep Canada ours. Free Canada, not free Canada, like I forget what they call it.
3: Keep Canada free?
16: Yeah.
3: They are
16: hands
3: not free,
16: off Canada
3: my friends.
16: Or something. Yeah. I don't know. There's a lot of that kind of talk. And honestly, I kind of wanted to pick up some of the merch. It looked cool. But, you know, unfortunately, that was during the time President Trump was pitching for us to take over Canada during the Trudeau days. Phone lines again are open. Let's take some of them. Let's go to Robert, who's calling in Maryland. Line 1, ACLJ champion, which you can become one too. Go ahead, Robert.
19: Yes, hi. I wanted to ask the both of you, with the details beginning to come out about the Memorandum of Understanding, which I understand is a framework for peace, do you believe that the Iranians are going to abide by any of the conditions that they've released already? I personally don't believe that they are, because one of the guests was right. For 47 years, they've been telling the entire world they're not working toward a working nuclear weapon, which, of course, we all know they have been, and they've been funding proxies. And I believe that if we don't destroy the regime and go for regime change, we're just pushing down the road them cheating on just about everything they're saying they're going to do.
16: Yeah, Robert,
19: because of the ideology that they believe.
16: I think regime change in the way you and I both believe it is off the table. I think that we're finishing up here this conflict with Iran because of a few different reasons. One, the American people are hurting, and I think President Trump knows that and realizes that's probably more important than what's going on in the Middle East right now. Not necessarily more important, but it may be more important also as you head terms towards the midterm elections. I don't want to be that person who says that's the case. And I do think we have a deal, and the deal is a mixed on in terms of the was it worth it? Was it worth what we started with this attack, taking out their leadership, everything that went down, the pain that did come from it? Did we come out of this in a better place? Now, if no money to take, changes hands, there are some things that could be very positive to come to this. So I don't want to pretend that it is some sort of loss. I don't think so. But to not think that the American people's response to this had no impact on it, I think would be naive as well.
3: Well, and I think here's my kind of take on this, Robert. One, since this is just a framework, and then it's the memorandum of understanding.
16: An invitation to understand.
3: Right. That, as the great poet laureate of America, MXPX, had said. But when you look at this, in knowing that there's 60 days of negotiations, I think that we will find out more then. It is a big step for the Trump administration to get to this point where there's a sign on both sides. Senator Graham said that Congress will review any final deal. That is unlike the JCPOA, where Congress had no part in it. So that's a positive step forward. Here's really the meat of it, though, right? Is that they've ended this conflict. I think no matter what, there are successes out of that. The Ayatollah being dead, the four layers of Iranian leadership being dead is a good thing for the world. Now, here's my concerns, right? That the memorandum of understanding is we will no longer try to produce or obtain a nuclear weapon. Same rhetoric they've said forever. We know that they were trying to do it. Good news is a lot of their capacity is completely flattened for now. That doesn't mean that they don't then put all their effort back into trying to get there. Now, the sanctions and financial impact part. This is where a lot of people will get nervous because it enriches a regime that last time they were enriched, what did they do? They planned October 7th. They got very quickly to weapons grade material. And this says that the U.S. will agree not to impose any new sanctions on Iran until a final deal was reached. So we're not going to put any new sanctions. That's probably fine. We've got good ones in place right now. They added the U.S. would waive oil sanctions on Iran for a specified period. And after that, the final agreement, all U.S. and U.N. sanctions will be lifted to an agreed timetable. Okay, I understand this negotiating point. Lifting just oil sanctions gets them some revenue to start to rebuild their country that's been bombed incredibly for months. Do I like it before a final deal that they're starting to get their own revenue? It's not us paying them money. But starting to have access to that, it starts to get a little dicey. Then it says the U.S. has agreed to release $25 billion of Iran's frozen assets, including direct cash transfers, cooperation among regional countries, and financial credit lines. Okay, starting to give them a little bit more access to cash. If they use it to rebuild their country and take care of their people, then that's an appropriate thing to do. The problem is, every time we've done that in the past, they do it to sow more terror around the world. There's other issues here about Washington preparing a reconstruction and redevelopment plan to be negotiated with Iran in the next 60 days. I hope that's not our taxpayer dollars going to that plan. Trump said Iran will not be provided with cash, but with sanctions that could potentially be lifted. So right here, coupling that with what J.D. Vance said on CBS yesterday, saying that if they're willing to honor their obligations, if they are going to allow real inspections of their nuclear program, then we will welcome you back into the world economy. My concern here is with that statement, because yes, the nuclear program is stopped, but that's not the only thing that Iranians have done. I don't care. I'm not even talking about the Israel situation. I'm talking about American general situation. Yeah. They have sown terror around the world. Welcome they have killed back. American troops. They have killed Americans around the world. And they if that's not in the writing too, like, hey, also stop funding terror, we're going to watch your transactions, then I don't know that this is a good deal.
16: If we're not allowing Russia to be part of the global economy right now, or the American economy, and because of their current conflict with Ukraine, which again, I think is valid that they would not be, you know, a part of the American economy, but we're holding different standards to similar, if not even more extreme,
3: right?
16: I would say more extreme countries and regimes. And what are we doing here? Again, is this a political move? I want to hear from you. 1-800-684-3110. Some people asked, well, how do we have this information from this deal? Has this deal been, at least I believe Pakistan was part of it and released some of it?
3: So what the press has been doing to try to get these details, and once again, everything could be fuzzy.
16: Influx.
3: But they're not taking one side's, they're doing real reporting, folks.
16: Hey.
3: They're not taking one side's, here's what's in it. They are talking to American officials, they're talking to Iranian officials, and they're talking to Pakistani officials. They're kind of triangulating.
16: This hasn't been released.
3: What all three sides are saying is right in it, and then they're saying, okay, this is probably a good idea here, that we know that's going to be
16: second
3: in the
16: second half
3: deal.
16: Hour of the show coming up in less than a minute. Don't go anywhere. Go to ACLJ.org if you lose us.
10: With SRN News, I'm Keith Peters in Washington. An initial agreement between the United States and Iran to extend their shaky ceasefire is inching toward a formal signing. That's despite questions Monday over the fate of Tehran's nuclear program and an offensive by Iran that could prolong the fighting and scuttle the deal. The agreement signed electronically Sunday is meant to provide a meaningful truce in a months-long war. Democratic Governor Gavin Newsom says the Justice Department is investigating him and his wife, accusing the Trump administration of targeting him for political purposes as he weighs a presidential bid. The full scope of any investigations related to Newsom were not immediately clear. On Wall Street, the Dow by 468 points, the Nasdaq rose 795, the S&P advanced 122. 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
10: With SRN News, I'm Keith Peters in Washington. President Trump has started his visit to the G7 summit by hailing an agreement aimed at ending the U.S. conflict in Iran. Trump met Monday with French President Emmanuel Macron and called the deal a potential breakthrough for global security. The Republican U.S. president says the deal could lead to positive changes in the Middle East. A B-52 bomber crashed shortly after takeoff at a U.S. Air Force base in Southern California's Mojave Desert and burst into flames Monday, killing all eight people aboard. Aerial footage shows virtually nothing left of the aircraft that went down about 11:20 a.m. during a routine test mission at Edwards Air Force Base. On Wall Street, the Dow up by 468 points. More details at srnnews.com.
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17: Keeping you informed and engaged. 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
16: Welcome back to Seculo. We got very few phone lines open, but we're going to take some of them. 1-800-684-3110. We'll continue to take calls during this half hour. It's just Will and I today in studio. If you're just joining us right now, we are talking about the deal that is ongoing, that has been electronically signed, according to J.D. Vance, with Iran. That really, the big sticking talking points are the Strait of Hormuz is open, the war is over. And I mean that. It says the permanent end to a military conflict. Now, will it stick to that? What does that mean? What is it going to break to? We're going to keep breaking that down. We got a lot of questions or comments coming in about that specifically. And we will take some phone calls on it. Again, the midterm elections are just a few months away. Presidential election just 2 years away. So we know a lot of this is starting to play into what our future looks like. We got a call about that from an ACLJ champion. I want to go to Melissa real quick. Melissa, she's only been a hold a few minutes because she's an ACLJ champion in South Carolina. Go ahead.
1: Yes. Hey, guys. I just think that this is great. God bless President Trump and the team for all their hard work, but it will all go to pot 2 years from now if we get some president like Gavin Newsom or other crazy Democrat who wants to think like Obama and Biden. So,
16: yeah, I mean, look, Melissa, our politics would lead us to believe that there is a 50-50 shot that the next president of the United States is not a Republican. Just look at the last 50 or so years. It swings both ways. Occasionally, you'll have a moment where you'll have back-to-back presidents of the same party. And sometimes that lasts one term. We've had that happen a few times. But it's to live in some world where we're not going to have a Democrat president or we're not going to have, that's going to happen. So, of course, there are the long-term implications of it. The difference is if this thing does stick, you're not going to want a president who decides, hey, I'm going to jump right back into a conflict with Iran. But however, we've learned that these are a bit cyclical. And let's say every 15 years or so, Iran seems to have to be dealt with.
3: Well, and that's, I think, my concern from the vice president's comments about welcoming them back into the economic stage. If it's the same mullahs and the same theology in control of Iran, then it won't change ever, no matter who's in office, because eventually they'll feel bold enough to continue to push for their apocalyptic theology to come to pass. They believe that they are tasked with that. So, yes, if the same theology is in place, now, if these new IRGC people were theocrats in name only. I don't know that term's ever been said, but if they are only were playing the game while the Ayatollah was still around, then perhaps there is something different. They are still horrible people and have done horrible things to the world and still want to dominate the region. But if they don't believe the theology, then maybe there is some room for them to be a little different. That being said, if they still believe that and hold dear the tenets of the Islamic Revolution, then nothing will change, no matter who is president. And so that's my concern with what the deal presented is. But the other side of that as well, if, let's say, there are real strong ways to monitor their programs and things of that nature that they want at least for a while to get back into the world's good graces and make money to put away for a rainy terroristic day that they might want to do, then I could see someone like a Democrat in office being like, yeah, we're fine with this now. There's all Wendy Sherman, not someone whose foreign policy we're big fans of, was saying that this deal in theory is very good. So take that as you will.
16: Yeah, well done, like Sherman. Phone lines are open, 1-800-684-3110. 1-800-684-3110. We're going to continue taking your phone calls when we get back. And I also want to just continue breaking this down. We got a lot of calls already lined up, but people want to become ACLJ supporters. They should today if they can. I'm going to ask you over the next few minutes while we're on break, spend some time on the ACLJ website, because guess what? You know what you're not going to see? A paywall. But that is because people support. And we want to make sure this content's available to everybody. Be right back.
21: Hey, I'm 1300. The Answer.
16: Seculo. We got a couple more segments left, and we got a lot of calls coming in at 1-800-684-3110. We just played a video in the break, if you're watching online, that showed some of the highlights from UFC Freedom 250, which, of course, happened on the White House lawn. Same time, you have the World Cup. You same time, you had the NBA Finals. There's a lot going on in America that's bringing a lot of, I would say, positive attention to the country. You know, UFC 250, Freedom 250 was pure, was, yeah, controversial, I would say. I got myself into some scuffles online with some people who are just so against the president, they can't see through the spectacle and the amazingness that was that event last night. If you are a fan, by the way, of combat sports, and you're a fan of the UFC, I think that is different. That is who it was for, and it was for the troops. Loved the event. I even talked to some of my very, very hardcore liberal friends who are also just big MMA fans, and they were talking about how amazing it was to see this, and a really great story, a great story of a company who 30 years ago would have been considered, you know, uncouth, probably illegal in some states. And they got everything together, really got the rules set in place, and ended up becoming so big that they're now at the White House lawn. I thought it was amazing.
3: I thought, one, I think I didn't know what to expect with the production, right? I kind of thought maybe it would come across a little corny.
16: Yeah.
3: Just because you're not used to seeing something like that. Yeah. And to be fair, a lot of White House events, no matter which administration, look a little cheesy.
16: Yeah.
3: They look very overperformative. Even the turkeys, the pardoning of the turkeys. Sometimes it's just like, okay, it's a tradition, but it's a little cheesy. Turning that on last night and seeing the flawless production value of it, the way that even the building of the White House was so honored through it, of having the fighters walk through on their way out to the octagon, and seamless camera work following them through specific rooms, yeah, with the title fight, the main event, both fighters starting in the Oval Office, was one, you don't get to see the White House portrayed in that way. No. Even the interconnectivity of it. You normally see photos, static shots of press conferences, yeah, being able to get an inside look and see the way even the rooms connect.
16: Yeah,
3: it felt, was so fascinating.
16: Yeah, there was sort of that almost Buckingham Palace style production of like, here's really what we're talking about. Now, you got to see some of President Trump's additions, whether you liked them or not.
3: Right.
16: You know, the Wall of Fame or whatever it is, uh-huh, you know, all of that. But look, it was a spectacle. I thought it was great for the troops that were there, the audience that was there. I mean, the amount of people that showed up to just watch on screens also shows the impact of that 80, sport.
3: 80,000
16: I
3: mean, in the
16: yeah,
3: ellipse.
16: And they were saying those numbers, and I was like, okay, this is going to be one of those, like, we can hold that many. You know, and then you're going to see, no, it was packed. It looked like an amazing time. Bummed I wasn't there. But you know what? I'll hit up the next one. Let's go ahead and take some phone calls. So a lot of you have been calling in. Let's go ahead and take Bill in Wyoming. Get some of the old classics out of the way. Bill, go ahead.
0: Yeah, thanks for taking my call. Just real quick, I hope you get a chance to talk to the person who answered my call about my comment. But the thing of it is that the first two champion callers, maybe take a step back and take a look at it, because of the fact that I think what we need to do is take a look at two examples of how this could be handled. Because last night I watched Barack Obama give his opinion about how this deal is working, because I think it's really good. Okay, but Barack Obama says, "Well, I just really have my doubts. I'm just not too sure how this goes." And so, yak, like you guys say. And maybe you guys can make this a little bit more clear and elaborate. I think we've got two examples of how this could be done. I'll let you guys take care of it from there.
3: Well, I think, once again, when you look at what this president has done, he does things differently, right? Sometimes for better, sometimes for worse, depending on who you are, and if you're a fan of the administration. But I think President Obama is going to be partisan no matter what. I think when you're seeing Wendy Sherman say that she thinks it's a good thing that they've come to this memorandum of understanding, I think that gives me pause, because I've seen the havoc on the world that people like Wendy Sherman have unleashed because of really bad foreign policy and really bad deals. So I am a skeptic of it myself. I will see how this plays out. But I think we should hear from the president, because this is brand new sound from the G7 meeting with Macron just moments ago. Take a listen to what the president had to say about this deal.
12: And the main thing is that Iran will not have a nuclear weapon. They fully agreed to that with strong policing powers, and they won't have a nuclear weapon, which is what it was all about, because they probably would have used it if they had it. So we had two big moments when they terminated the JCPOA, that was the Obama deal, the Barack Hussein Obama deal. And when I terminated that, it was very important because it was a road to a nuclear weapon. It was a horrible deal for the United States. It was a deal where billions of dollars was given to Iran. It was a deal where $1.7 billion in cash was put on a Boeing 7, well, not a 710, a 57, I guess, right? But it was put on a big, beautiful Boeing 757. They needed a Boeing 747, to be honest with you, because of...
16: Right, the technicality there at the end, a lot
3: we know he's a big airplane fan.
16: Yeah, clearly.
3: But to Bill's point as well...
16: The John Travolta of
3: President. Yes, could have President Obama done something differently than the JCPOA and prevented all this. Yes, because I think when you see what the president talks about, he's talking about peace through strength, as opposed to what kind of the Obama doctrine was, which was peace through capitulation. And what does that give you? Not peace. And here we are now. They talk about President Trump ripping up the deal. No, they weren't living up to the deal. They violated the JCPOA by continuing this program, getting to the thresholds and not allowing inspectors to actually look at what they're doing. If the president is correct on this, that we are going to get in 60 days a real lock solid agreement where there's policing powers to make sure they don't get a nuclear weapon, then I think this deal is a success, even in the long term,
16: knowing
3: it won't be forever because a regime still maintaining power in Iran like that, that is apocalyptic in nature. But I think if there's real policing power, snap inspections, not, hey, give us 30 to 60 days notice and we'll let you come look at the facilities. Yeah. I think this could be a good deal.
16: I would love to know those details of what the actual inspection power, all of that is, and how the Americans can actually play into that. I always get concerned when those, you know, all right, everyone go hide, is what it kind of feels like in those moments of inspection. Let's go ahead and take Greg, who's calling, who's an ACLJ champion. I think he has got an interesting point. In New York.
2: Hello.
16: Go ahead, Greg.
2: Oh, okay. Yeah, just I wanted to say that I don't think, well, I kind of attribute the people on the left like lunatics. I mean, it's like trusting the Iranians with a deal, which God bless the whole thing that's going on. I hope it is a done deal and forever. These people have been an aggravation forever. But it's kind of like trusting Schumer, Hakim, and the other clowns that are over there with something. They would lie, cheat, and steal. Trump could show, he could have showed up yesterday with Jesus Christ, a cure to cancer, and that, and they would still hate his guts, and the deal signed, and, you know, printed coins saying it's signed. Doesn't matter. They are just absolutely off the rails.
16: Greg, and I agree with you. Look, I have been no, you know, specific apologist for President Trump in this. I've always told you if I agree with him or disagree with him, and I have had plenty of times both. Now, I think I probably agree with him more than not, according compared to whoever else would have been president right now. But I've told you when I've felt differently. And look, Iran is no different. I felt very conflicted on some of these agreement points. However, and I can say this, the UFC to me is that one thing. Because I got in some scuffles, as I said, with some people online.
3: This was your line in the sand.
16: It was my line in the sand, because it just, to me, rang of absurdity. When you start talking about, you know, putting yourself on a higher horse, going, this is only because of the vulgarity of President Trump that he would have such a heinous thing that, you know, I don't know, millions of people watch around the world, that brings the world together, that is sports and combat sports. By the way, combat sports, martial arts, those kind of things have been around for thousands of years.
3: Teddy Roosevelt, a very strong proponent of boxing.
16: Abraham Lincoln was a wrestler.
3: Precursors of this.
16: Abraham Lincoln was a wrestler. You have, again, I mean, we're talking the beginning of time here. This has been something that's happened. And you have an American celebration, but this high horse of pretending that this is President Trump putting on some disgusting spectacle when we saw what's happened before at the White House and you never said anything, whether that was in private or out in the open. And that is where I feel like he's right. It doesn't matter what it is. It's always going to be seen as some sort of negative. You're going to find a way to spin it. That can't be and shouldn't be how we live. Because then I've said, okay, well, then do you, if you think that it's some vulgar display of violence, then you need to start. Where is the line? Is the line football? You're going to ban football? Because, look, there's physical violence that has to happen in that sport. That's totally within the rules. Hockey? You know, there's a lot of things. You start going down this line, you start putting yourself on a higher horse, then it's going to quickly crumble. And you realize it's just politically motivated. I'm sick of that for everybody. I'm sick of that from both sides here. No conversations will ever occur if we live that way. Three lines are open. I want to hear from you. I'm going to take your calls coming up in the next segment. 1-800-684-3110. We'll be right back.
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16: Can't believe we're already here, everybody. Last segment of the day. Starting our week strong. Yeah, three lines open. That's kind of last chance to get on the air if you want to. 1-800-684-3110. 1-800-684-3110. Some of you have been on hold for quite a while. Let's try to get through some of those. Let's go to Scott in Nevada. Go ahead, Scott.
6: Hi, thanks for taking my call. As a Trump supporter and a conservative my whole life, I think that any deal that does not include a changing of the regime is been a waste of time and a waste of money. I mean, to me, you know, on kind of a smaller scale, it's a little like winning World War II and leaving Hitler still be in power.
16: Yeah, there's a lot of Hitler talk coming on here. I see one from another call as well.
3: Was killed in this situation.
16: Yeah,
3: is true. What I'm saying is that the Ayatollah, the leader of that, is no longer in power.
16: I understand Scott's concern, because look, you could probably go back to see many of my things where I said, look, what I want is full regime change. I want a free Iran. I want to visit Iran. I want to be a part of that community. I want to see a thriving Persia. I personally, and I'm talking about personally, I would love to be there. I would love to see it. I'd love to work with people there. This current plan doesn't necessarily lead me to believe that will be the case anytime soon. So I understand the disappointment from him coming from Scott. Now, Scott, where I think that we disagree a little bit is just saying that is a total waste of time and money. I'm not so sure.
3: Well, and I think what we will give you on this broadcast, no matter what, is nuance.
16: and honesty.
3: A lot of times you're not going to get that with issues like this. I'm not so certain I'm sold on this deal, but I don't think that what has happened is a waste of time and money. I think that, one, the fact of how many iterations of leadership are no longer alive is a good thing for the world and our future generations. The fact that the Ayatollah and many, many leadership levels deep of the ones that were perpetrating the terror on the world have been wiped out. They haven't been captured. They haven't been put in exile. They no longer exist. That is a good thing for the world. I also think when you're talking about a conflict that started on February 28th and they're now saying is over, with the big gains, even you think about the infrastructure to their military infrastructure, how much that has been decimated, their Navy, et cetera. Yes, they still operate. They still have some ability to fire things. But the setbacks there will take a very long time, decades, to rebuild. when you
16: not even a leap year.
3: You think about all of this, right? That it started February 28th and to now is over. You think about what happened in, say, Afghanistan. 20 years of war. Yeah. Trillions of dollars spent to be just abandoned in the way it was abandoned. You can point to some wastes of time and money in the Afghanistan war. And unfortunately, how much American blood and treasure was lost on that war and the way it was wrapped up. I don't think you can point to such a short conflict and relatively low cost comparatively. The left and the media wants to say they're wasting so much money. It's like, this has been a couple months. This is how the military should operate.
16: Yeah, thanks, Scott, for calling. I do want to try to get to a few more today. Let's go to Don in Illinois. Don, go ahead.

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5: It's not a forever deal.
6: It also depends on our administrations as well. Who's going to be next? And I think that's why some of this deal's happening. You got midterms coming up, 2 years away from a new president. Let's go to Don, back to Don in Illinois. Don, hopefully you cleaned up. Go ahead.
7: Yeah, I got it. Yeah, I was sitting here and I had so many things I was thinking about the list of the pros and cons. And it's so, you know, it is a win, win, win. And I wish everybody would get a hold of this because, number one, it teaches the future presidents that what happens is you can hit Iran. You don't have to be afraid.
6: Right.
7: It's a win for the vets who lost their legs and arms. It makes the liberals look stupid. It shows Iran that they can be hit. It makes them think every time they do something stupid. You know, it's just a wake-up call mentally, politically.
6: Yeah, I don't disagree.
7: Yeah, it's not an end-all, whatever. But what happens is I'm 73. I was around when Jimmy Carter was in. And what happens is all of this stuff we've been afraid of around all these years. And what happens is finally President Trump, for good or for bad, he stepped up and said, that's it. And he put no troops on the ground.
6: Don, by the way, I'm going to only cut you off for time. I think it's for good. I think it is for good. I think there was good that is had. Was it necessarily all we could have hoped for? Maybe not, but that's okay. These are conflicts. They are bigger than we can imagine. I do have to say, you brought up some of the troops that were injured. And last night, one of the really cool things that happened in the UFC, and this is where I have to say, it's a whole other conversation we can have coming up in the next few days, is how big tech and everything can really start to get in your good with the American people. Sometimes there is good. You saw what happened with Elon Musk being thrown down as being the first trillionaire after SpaceX goes public. And you saw what happened also, though. Thousands of people became millionaires who invested in that company. And invested, by the way, I mean, wouldn't go work for the company. I mean, not invest necessarily in their own stock options or given them. There's amazing things that can happen when you have this kind of thing. One of them was Mark Zuckerberg and Meta decided to give every blinded in combat veteran, free Meta Ray-Ban glasses or Meta glasses that can do so much good for them. In terms of, they even showed like the simple thing of being able to read a menu at a restaurant gives them freedom to get out of their own houses and have spend more time living a normal life. And he's giving them to them for absolutely no cost. You literally just have to register online and they send them to you. That's the kind of thing that if we have the American business side on our side here going, you know what, look, we're going to do this. I think that's going to make some huge strides for hopefully winning people over, as technology is a boogeyman for so many. And these people are boogeyman so many. So many have come over and are doing some really great things. And I think we need to celebrate that as well. That's going to do it for today's show. Sorry I didn't get to you, Russ. We'll get to you tomorrow if you want to call in. You weren't on all that long, so I don't feel as bad. But, you know, that's going to do it for the show. Become an ACLJ champion if you can. Got some big weeks coming up again. June 15th, so we're kicking off, really, this 250. Be a part of it today. Become an ACLJ champion right now at ACLJ.org. Again, ACLJ.org, or scan the QR code you see on the screen right now. We'll talk to you tomorrow.
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0: rising from the heart of the swamp, a beacon of truth is casting its light. From sea to shining sea, The Vince Show. Here's Vince Colonnaise.
1: Here we go. 844-484-3872. 844-4 the USA. That's the way to join us today. From coast to coast, from sea to shining sea. Ladies and gentlemen, we've got a deal, or at least the beginnings of one. That memorandum of understanding underway. As the President of the United States revealed yesterday, late in the day yesterday, ahead of that big UFC fight at the White House. Man, he had a busy day. It's a Sunday. No, he never stops. He announced yesterday via Truth Social, the quote, "The deal with the Islamic Republic of Iran is now complete. Congratulations to all. I hereby fully authorize the toll-free opening of the Strait of Hormuz and simultaneously herewith authorize the immediate removal of the United States naval blockade. Ships of the world, start your engines. Let the oil flow." President Donald J. Trump. Now, we have a lot of breaking news on this subject, so some of this will be a little hard to pin down, but very, very positive direction for all of it. The president did indicate yesterday that the deal is going to be signed in some official capacity on Friday. It's believed to be in Geneva, Switzerland, that that'll take place. The president saying that this is going to bring peace and security to the whole region, and that a lot of presidents, he said, quote, "many presidents have tried to make peace with Iran. All have failed before me. The leaders of the region have, for the first time, found a president who can help them achieve real peace. With the opening of the strait upon the signing of the deal on Friday for purposes of mine removal, oil will flow on both ends again for the region and the world." President Donald J. Trump. So a number of transparent updates from the president on the way these things are going. We understand at this hour, according to a senior administration official, there has been some signature put on some kind of paper by the president of the United States, the vice president of the United States, and that Iranian fellow called Ghalibaf. You have Trump, Vance, and Ghalibaf. That's the speaker of the Islamic Republic of Iran's parliament, by his own ex-account, Iran's parliament speaker, Ghalibaf. All three have signed it. They've done it electronically. So even international peace deals, they use DocuSign, apparently. I don't know. Do you think he used the automatic signature, or do they hand write it in there? You got to wonder. But either way, you've got electronic signatures on some sort of electronically signed MOU document. So that's we'll keep our eyes on what the heck that all means. Fundamentally, though, this has all the makings of a wonderful, wonderful deal for a bunch of reasons. First of all, the market's responding very positively today. I don't know if you've had a chance to look at things, but they are absolutely skyrocketing today on the news. The Dow jumped 700 points to a new record. Big rally going on right now. The S&P 500 is up nearly 150 points today. The NASDAQ up 782. There's a lot of movement going on. Oil is dropping very quickly. Oil down to $80 a barrel right now. That's the WTI crude price. Brent has also dropped. Brent crude has dropped now to $82.75. So those numbers are coming down. And you can anticipate that your gas prices are going to follow very shortly. They don't come down immediately, but they do come down pretty quickly. The economic picture on that is weeks, not months. And that's a huge benefit to the American people. Now, as far as the deal itself is concerned, we await the text of it, but I want to reiterate what I told you Friday. Senior administration officials are telling me that, first of all, Iran is going to misrepresent this deal in public to an extent, or they're going to spin it to make it appear like they pulled one over on the United States. Don't for a second fall for Iranian propaganda. And if you see somebody else who's doing it, friends don't let friends fall for Iranian propaganda. Roll up a piece of newspaper and whack them in the nose. Say, hey, ease up there. Wait for the president of the United States on this. They're going to release the text of this thing, and it's going to bear a striking resemblance to everything I've been telling you. No dust, no deal. No dollars, no deal. You know, no dust, no dollars, rather. The basics here are nobody trusts Iran. The Trump administration does not, let me repeat this to you, does not trust the Iranian government. Now, do they envision a future where we could have trust? Sure. But that future seems pretty distant right now. The only way this works is if the Iranians actually deliver what they're making now verbal commitments to doing, or at least signing a document suggesting that they'll be doing. Like what? What are we going to get out of them? Well, first and foremost, the nuclear dust. That's what we want. We want the highly enriched material destroyed and taken away from the country. This deal includes that. Mark my words. Hold on for that. You ready? When the MOU becomes public, you'll go, Vince told me all about this. Yeah, I'm telling you about it now. Go ahead. Take notes if you'd like. Grab a pencil. Grab a pen. Make it permanent. Here's another one. It includes a long-term commitment that they're not going to procure a nuclear weapon. Neither produce nor procure. They're not going to order one off of Amazon or wherever these evil actors get their nuclear weapons from. That's not the way this is going to go down. Inspections capacity for years is going to be built into this. There's also broader peace in the region. It includes stipulations about Iran not funding any of its terror networks. Hezbollah, Hamas, the Houthi rebels. None of it. No terror in the region. And it opens the Strait of Hormuz. That's key. And that's why the markets are responding so positively today. Now, the other thing, you're going to hear people who try and knock the deal. Oh, this is like Obama's deal. What a stupid deal. Well, that's a stupid assessment. I'll tell you right up front. That's a very stupid assessment. This deal does not allow any nuclear enrichment whatsoever. Obama's deal did. Obama's deal laid the groundwork for them to pursue a nuclear weapon. This forecloses on that. But here's Obama himself rambling in his Obama voice on Good Morning America, claiming that he had a better deal.
2: It is doubtful that any agreement that arises is going to be significantly different or a significant improvement from the deal that we had in the first place.
1: Well, it's already a better deal. I haven't seen the text of it, but I know a lot about it. Here's how it's a better deal. Iran's military is dust. It's been dusted. Okay, that already makes it a better deal. Iran's nuclear stockpile is buried a skyscraper underground. It is dust right now. That's already a better deal. Iran's navy is at the bottom of the sea. It's already a better deal. Iran's in a complete chokehold. They weren't with Obama. This is already a better deal in every way. Without you even seeing text, you know it's a better deal. Obama's doing what he does so well. Lie.
2: And had worked for a long stretch of time before the United States pulled out of it. So I'm hopeful that bombing stops and ordinary people are no longer suffering as a consequence of the war. And then in retrospect, it's a reminder that on a lot of difficult foreign policy problems, the notion that we can just bully our way or bomb our way to solutions may sometimes seem appealing, but the fact of the matter is that taking the time to explore diplomacy.
1: He's an idiot. So anyway, he's not even really telling you anything like the full picture of what just happened. President Trump demonstrated a tremendous amount of restraint in this. Do you know how many people were telling him to bomb the hell out of every aspect of Iran? Do you know how much people were telling him it's time to nuke them? It's time for parking lots in Iran. There was so much pressure on him to do that. He did not do that. He chose a different path. He chose a path where the Persian people would have a country that they can try and rebuild after all of this is over. He chose not to destroy power plants and bridges. He resisted those who were telling him that he has to do these things. He learned some lessons from our incursions in the Middle East in the past, in Afghanistan and Iraq. He's clearly studying the way this can actually be achieved to achieve all of our long-term goals. For people who are like, you know, I'm seeing this line about, oh, he didn't save the Iranian people. He promised he would save them. Are you serious right now? Are you serious? Do you realize how improved the hand is for the Iranian people? And that's a spillover effect. My primary concern is not the Iranian people. My primary concern is the American people. And the Iranian people are going to be huge beneficiaries of that. Same is true of Israel. Israel is going to be a massive beneficiary of a restrained Iran, a less lunatic Iran, a less terroristic Iran. President Trump is pursuing and achieving all of these things. Obama, you can't bomb your way into compliance. President Trump did it all. He used kinetic warfare. Yes, bombing. He used economic consequences. He used a blockade to strangle their ability to export any of that illicit sanctioned oil. To stop and to protect the Strait of Hormuz, to allow shipping traffic to go through when Iran wasn't going to allow it. We got hundreds of ships through. By the way, some of the biggest leverage we had in order to get them to the table. They were like, holy crap, we can't shut down the Strait. Trump just opened it for traffic and we can't do anything about it. That was leverage. And then diplomacy. Diplomacy. He just said, you heard Obama just a moment ago say there was no diplomacy. He's a moron. There's been a lot of diplomacy. There's been a lot of conversations, direct, indirect, through intermediaries, through Qatar, through Pakistan. There's been an immense diplomatic effort to make this work. What is signing a memorandum of understanding, if not diplomacy? The president is moving heaven and earth to make this work for everyone, and in particular for the American people. And so, as of today, not only am I rooting him on, I'm congratulating him for getting to this point, because this is meaningful. And we've got a lot more to discuss coming up on the program today. Stay with me here on The Vince Show.
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23: If news breaks, you'll hear it here. 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
1: You know, the president had an insanely busy 24 hours. It is crazy to me. So he was negotiating this deal. They secured a deal yesterday. Then he had the epic UFC fight on the south lawn of the White House last night, which was remarkable, just amazing. And they wrap things up after midnight, and then he boards Air Force One at 3 a.m., to head off to the G7, and he's there now in Europe. He's in France, seated alongside Emmanuel Macron, who looks just so small and insignificant here in this. This is just moments ago as President Trump is talking about the Iran deal. He says, look, Iran's not getting a dime, and they don't get anything just by signing the deal. There's still more to go. They have to actually comply with the terms of the deal, and then they can get some relief. Take a listen.
24: Well, they have to. It's really a behavioral thing. If they do what they're supposed to do, that starts taking effect.
1: Yeah, they have to do what they're supposed to do. That's the way this works. You know, I saw that there's some chatter going on today among people who failed to listen to our radio program on Friday. They're saying, hey, I heard J.D. Vance said that there's a couple $100 billion going to Iran in this deal. And that's all. That's it. That's the headline that's running around. A couple $100 billion. Oh, we're giving them pallets of cash. Is that what's happening? No, it's not. It's not. If you paid any attention whatsoever, this is the nice thing about being a listener to this program is you know the details here, which is that there is contained within all of the negotiations some consideration of the Gulf countries surrounding Iran investing in Iran's reconstruction. And the number that's been thrown around is $200 billion. I've seen other people claim $300 billion. But as of Friday, the number I had heard was $200 billion of Gulf investment to rebuild Iran. That money does not arrive now. It does not arrive now. It arrives after Iran complies with what the United States requires in this memorandum. Our allies in the region are not going to give them reconstruction money unless they act. So even the behavior of the Gulf countries is constrained by President Trump's arrangement here. Amazing. Amazing. And the administration is grateful here to the Pakistanis and the Qataris for the role that they helped to play in creating new lines of communication to make this work. Apparently, the way it used to work is they used to go through Oman. The Omanis were the middlemen, and it was a disaster. It was not good. It was a very broken system of communication. But now with Pakistan and Qatar, the White House feels like they've been able to establish a better line of communication to the Iranians in order to make all of this work. And the assessment they have as of today, literally as of this morning, just before we go to air, the assessment the senior administration officials have right now is that the nuclear program there has been mostly destroyed. They need our equipment to get the dust out. They acknowledge that. They realize we don't really have any other options. We need American know-how in order to get it out. They're now open to the dismantlement of their nuclear program entirely. That was never the case before. The pressure has worked. The Iranians, they won't ever admit this out loud, but they've been very impressed by the American military's capabilities. Our ability to know where they are at any given moment, precision strikes, take out the bad guys. Iran has been impressed as they've been on the receiving end of it. The United States has the will and the capability to stop them. That's one of the big difference makers. This is why if you listen to Obama talk about it, it's not going to be any different than my deal. It might not be better. Yeah, it's going to be a lot better because people saw you for who you were, which was weak. Weak. Easy to roll over. Not a good deal maker. A disaster. Not so with Trump. Iran is now economically weaker and more militarily degraded than they've ever been. That wasn't true under Obama. It's true now. And the administration says that inside of Iran, because many of the old leaders are dead, killed off through all of this, that there are quite a few of the new people who do believe that the old way was stupid and it is ill-serving Iran's future. They look around the region and they see these other Gulf countries all around them who are thriving, becoming major world players. And Iran continues to lag behind, now living in a stone age. There are people within that country who don't want that. They want a better path forward. And the way they get there is to honor the commitments, build a relationship of trust. Don't be the dishonest brokers we've always known Iran to be. Prove you're different. We'll see. The president doesn't trust them. He needs them to act first. More ahead on The Vince Show.
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6: With SRN News, I'm Jason Walker. The crash of a B-52 claiming the lives of eight people at an airbase just north of Los Angeles. The plane had just taken off, officials say, when it went down. Some of the skydivers who were killed when their plane crashed moments after taking off from a Missouri airfield were all experienced jumpers. One of them was Jen Sharps, the technology director of U.S. Parachute Association. She had made nearly 7,000 jumps in her lifetime. President Trump has started his visit to the G7 summit by hailing an agreement ending the war with Iran. President calls the deal a potential breakthrough for global security. And Senate Republicans are resisting an appeal from House Speaker Mike Johnson to act on a Social Security reform. This is SRN News.
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23: 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The Vince Show.
1: Yeah, look, keep cool, my babies. Keep cool. Keep cool. Always keep your head. You know, it's funny. I can tell you how busy this last 24 hours is. You know that President Trump just talked with Zelensky and Putin in the last 24 hours as well? So in the midst of all of this, I'm telling you, it's just like... I was talking to my wife, Allison, last night, Jim, and we were planning out vacation days for later in the year. And to me, that's like a big lift. I'm like, I don't know. I'm not even sure I want to take a vacation. Taking a vacation is very involved because we have two shows and two staffs. And how do we fill in the content and what do we do? So for me, it's like it almost feels like more of a headache. And so here I am dithering on whether or not to even pull the trigger on vacation. Trump is negotiating peace in multiple war-torn countries around the planet. So, in other words, yes, I could be a lot better. I could be a better husband, too. Just like, okay, let me sit down. Let's figure this out together. But here's President Trump with Emmanuel Macron saying, oh, yeah, by the way, I just got done talking with Putin and Zelensky.
24: Very good conversation yesterday with President Zelensky and President Putin. And I see maybe we can do something there. I really do. I think... they're both open to it, so you know, now that this is finished, we're going to be focusing on that, see if we can get that one done. 25,000 people a month are dying, mostly soldiers, and that shouldn't happen, but had two very good conversations yesterday. We'll be talking about it. And we had a really exciting, I think maybe one of the most incredible evenings in the history of the White House. So we had an evening last night with the fighters, and I was very happy. I called last night, very late last night, to congratulate you.
1: Yeah, one of his French fighter won a fight yesterday, and he was congratulating Emmanuel Macron in the process. You know, that, Jim, did you get to see much of this yesterday? These UFC fights on the South Lawn of the White House, they're getting rave reviews. This event went off about as well as you could possibly plan an event. In fact, there was weather was threatening in Washington, D.C. yesterday, and there was some concern that thunderstorms may upend the outdoor fight, which would have been a real bummer, especially because UFC President Dana White had spent $60 million to build this entire thing, get this entire event together, and it went off last night without a hitch. There was some amazing photography, though. There was an image of the Washington Monument behind it, a rainbow in kind of a red-hued sky, and a lightning bolt going across the sky. It's a gorgeous picture. It's like unbelievable that nature was putting on a show last night. And then, of course, humans put on an epic show last night outside of the White House as well. I really enjoyed the way they did the walk-ups last night for each of the fighters. All of the fights ended in a knockout, by the way, technical knockouts throughout. It's the first time in UFC history that any event has finished with zero decisions. There were no decisions made by judges last night. All of them ended by technical knockout. And it was cool to see the walkouts because each of the guys started from a different location in the White House. One of the fighters started right in the Oval Office, and the cameras are with him in the Oval Office, and then he walks out and takes the long walk, winds his way through the White House a bit, and then right out onto the South Lawn into this epic octagon underneath what they call the Claw, which is that temporary structure they built. It's got this beautiful LED light array all over it. The Marine Corps band, the president's own, playing the walk-up music for each of the fighters last night. It was so cool to see. And I wasn't there. I was able to watch the videos of all of this. Although I feel for everybody who was like, why wasn't this thing free? That's the only downside to this, Jim. I really thought that this should have been available on broadcast television. It would have been way better if you could pick this up with rabbit ears, or at the very least on C-SPAN. You know, if you're gonna have to pay a subscription to anything, wouldn't that be great if C-SPAN featured a cage match? It would be better than the normal C-SPAN fare. It'd be way better. So that was annoying. It was on Paramount Plus, so I guess you had to be a subscriber to watch it in its entirety. But boy, they really nailed this thing. Last night, the president walked out with Dana White, and they started in the Oval Office and then worked their way up to the balcony that overlooks the South Lawn. And Dana White just looked like a kid who just won the lottery. Like, he just looked like the happiest man I've seen in a while. Didn't he look thrilled, Jim? He just looked so overtaken by emotion that he could even do this and be a part of it. And then they play this national anthem, Zach Brown. I already love Zach Brown. I love him even more now. Zach Brown, who the left was trying to hector into skipping the event. They were harassing him for this. They're like, how dare you play the national anthem at Trump's fight on the South Lawn? He's like, are you serious right now? I'm doing it for the troops. I'm doing it because I love my country. Stop hassling me over this. I'm playing the national anthem. You can't stop me. So Zach Brown goes out and just crushes it. Members of the military sing along with him. Here's Zach Brown performing our nation's Star-Spangled Banner, the national anthem.

0: That flyover. The Blue Angels and the Thunderbirds did a joint formation and flew over the top of this thing, straight over the top of the White House and over this arena. And I don't know how anybody could watch that with a dry eye. I was so pumped by seeing that. I was, holy cow. And they had, apparently, they had earlier in the day, they had done a test flyby just to give it one test together. And even that was epic. You just watch this, you're like, man, that is so freaking cool. It's ridiculous. It is so cool what these guys can do, flying in this really tight formation right over the top of the White House. That's when I saw Dana White's face just become childlike in his wonderment. He just looked up like, oh my gosh, I can't even believe what I'm seeing, which is really cool.
1: He mouthed the word incredible.
0: Yeah, yeah. Well, it was incredible. It was really incredible. It was a wonderful night. Everything was beautifully done. They ended with an epic fireworks show in Washington, D.C. President Trump got to walk up in the octagon and meet the fighters and talk to everybody. It was a great military crowd there. They invited a lot of members of the military to be there. You know, there was a lot. That was, boy, that was one of the hottest seats in town. I didn't realize earlier this year how hot that ticket would be. But certainly everybody was clamoring to get one. If you know somebody, try and get in there. And but a lot of the seats rightly went to the military. That was a great thing to take care of the men and women of the military. And then just outside on the ellipse of the White House, they had, I think, like 100,000 people gathered to watch the fights on big screens that they had set up nearby. The temperature was wonderful last night. Again, that weather that was dodged was it was practically an act of God. It was great. It was a breezy night. It was cool. There was some fear that there was going to be bugs and stuff and that the fighters would be in humid conditions. Nope, everything went really nicely. It was really great. So I assume that the left didn't complain at all, did they? They weren't upset because it went so well. It was so pretty. It was so well done. No, they were complaining. In fact, they counter-programmed it, which is what these lefties do. Now, I don't know who watches the counter-programming, but they did counter-program it. Here's this, what was called Rise Up, Sing Out is the name of the. Okay. Robert De Niro, who has completely lost his mind, was there last night.
2: The letter stated, regardless of our political affiliation or whether we engage in politics or not, we all love our country.
0: He really nailed that. That was excellent. Excellent. The guy's been an actor his whole life. Can't speak.
2: So when we. Not so fast. The phrase, we all love our country, stuck in my throat. Because our country isn't so lovable right now. I hate to say it, but loving our country is starting to sound like an abused spouse saying they love their abuser.
0: They're clapping. They're clapping. They're clapping at the sentiment that it's foolish to love your own country, that it's foolish to love the United States of America. You're an abuse victim. Don't say you love America. America doesn't love you back. Robert De Niro spreading poison last night. Bette Midler. I was a little shocked. I was like, is that Bette Midler? It looked like Bette Midler. Yeah, it sure was. Here's Bette Midler singing some song about

0: I thought that I didn't know what they were saying at first. I thought they were saying Bandaloo. I was like, what's fascist Bandaloo? And I think it means you're bound to lose. Is that what they're saying? Yeah. Jim's nodding. Jim speaks Bette Midler. I was like, Bandaloo, fascist Bandaloo. What a weird word. But that's not what I thought. It was like an Indian dish, you know, but no, it was bound to lose. Anyway, that's what they were up to. Nobody was watching that. Everybody was watching the UFC fight, which was epic. And they did a really great job. There were people who were praying. There were people, some of the fighters were citing Bible verses, which was a lot of fun. There was one moment. There was a moment last night where a fighter, Josh Hokett, got up, grabbed the microphone out of Joe Rogan's hands. You know, Joe Rogan, one of the commentators, of course, in addition to being a podcaster, he was a commentator up there and a comedian. And Josh Hokett had this to say. This is driving the left crazy today.
1: And lastly, Michelle Obama is a man. Am I right, America?
0: Ladies and gentlemen. The crowd gave a pretty positive response to that. Now, everyone, so lefties are going nuts about this today. They're saying this is completely insulting, that the White House should come out and condemn it, that's contemptible for him to say that. And I'm reminded of the fact that, wait a second. Doesn't the left say that gender is a social construct anyway? Why would it be an insult to be a man? What is insulting about being a dude? I don't get it. Like, you're degraded if you're referred to as a man? Is that what you're saying? What are you saying exactly? Can you explain this incoherent ideology you have? So the guy says Michelle Obama is a man, sometimes referred to as Big Mike. That's sometimes the way people address this particular conundrum. And the left is furious about it today. But if she was, wouldn't that be a matter of pride on the left? I don't know. Let's contemplate it. We'll be back in a moment on The Vince Show.
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0: So in the UFC fights yesterday for the walkouts, which were epic, the cameras gave Americans a tour of the White House, basically, from all these different locations until they emerged out to the octagon. And as the fighters were walking through the hallways, they were accompanied by first responder heroes and Medal of Honor recipients. Medal of Honor, this is what an honor. It's like not only do you get to fight at the White House, you get to be with a Medal of Honor recipient as you do the walkout.

0: It was just epic to see this go down. It was really, really, really cool to have this all done. And then the president doesn't sleep, gets on Air Force One, 3 a.m., he's up in the air, off to France in the G7. He was on Truth Social all night, posting messages about, you know, what's going on with the Iran deal, and also his efforts to still get the Save America Act passed, which is where I want to take you next. Because the president is not giving up on this thing. I know you aren't. I'm not. And neither is the president. The president is not giving up on the Save America Act. He's committed to it. And this time, he's focused on trying to get it passed through this Pfizer reauthorization fight that's taking place in Washington, which is great to see. It was only a few weeks ago that our White House correspondent, Reagan Reese, Daily Caller White House correspondent, but she and I work together. She's great. It was only a couple weeks ago that she asked the president directly about this. Would you ever link the Save America Act to Pfizer reauthorization, these surveillance powers that the government says it relies on for our national well-being? Now, of course, Pfizer has been abused a lot through the years. Lots of American citizens have been spied upon by it without your knowledge, without your consent. That's how the spying works. And there is a real effort in Washington. Some are trying to fix that. And it should be fixed. There should be, your constitutional rights should be ironclad. They should be well protected. But in the midst of all this, the president says, look, if you're going to reauthorize, even for a short term, I need the Save America Act. And I think a lot of Americans are ready to take that deal. Give me the Save America Act. Improve our election integrity. So I've got the details on the president's push there, why it's ticking off Washington, and also a bit of a mystery about what's going on with this incoming director of national intelligence. The president has a nominee, and the Senate all of a sudden seems like it's all on board with the Trump agenda. They want to rush this guy through. Why? What's the rush? That's not me asking it. President Trump is asking, what's the rush? We'll explore that one. That one's coming up. It's got my attention. More ahead on the Vin Show.
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0: Town Hall. I'm Jason Walker. President Trump in France for the annual G7 summit to discuss trade, the war in Ukraine, NATO test ties with European allies, and he adds looking forward to working with French President Emmanuel Macron as the tentative agreement with Iran reopens the Strait of Hormuz.
1: We've worked on many deals together. I'm very happy to say very, very signed. The deal's all signed. And the Strait is already partially opened. As you know, they're doing a little hunting for a couple of mines that they've already found. But it's essentially ships are starting to go out now. On Friday, it'll be completely opened.
0: The crash of a B-52 claiming the lives of 8 people in Southern California Monday morning. Spokesman says the aircraft went down shortly after takeoff at Edwards Air Force Base just north of Los Angeles. On Capitol Hill, Senate Republicans resisting an appeal from House Speaker Mike Johnson to act on Social Security reform if they keep control of Congress in 2027. Bernie Bennett has more.
2: A trustees report that the popular retirement program will become insolvent sooner than expected has lit a fire under lawmakers in both parties to call for reforms like raising the cap on payroll taxes or raising the retirement age. The Social Security trustees report warned that beneficiaries would see their monthly checks cut by 22% in 2032. The speaker warned in a radio interview that Congress needs to tackle the ballooning costs of Social Security, Medicare, and Medicaid, which account for 3/4 of federal spending. Bernie Bennett in Washington.
0: Federal health officials issuing a recall for Alfredo sauce distributed in dozens of states because of the potential of salmonella contamination. More on these stories, townhall.com.
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0: Correspondent Bob Agnew reports that Fox Corporation expanding its empire.
4: Fox is buying streaming platform Roku at a cash and stock deal valued at approximately $22 billion. The deal will give the network access to the Roku channel, first-party data, and more than 100 million streaming households. Fox is a media giant that includes sports, news, and entertainment content, as well as Tubi. Bob Agnew reported.
0: A teenager charged with sexually assaulting and killing his 18-year-old stepson sister on a Carnival cruise ship is now surrendered after a federal judge reversed his decision on pretrial release. Now that the teen is being charged as an adult, U.S. Attorney's Office in Miami confirms Timothy Hudson is in custody. A judge filed the order to revoke Hudson's pretrial release last Wednesday, but the order was sealed until Monday. More on these stories, townhall.com. With a deal to reopen the Strait of Hormuz, you might be thinking that gasoline could soon be dropping like a rock. Well, that's just not the case, at least not for a while. Jennifer King takes a look at just when and how fuel will come down.
5: Questions remain about when a fifth of the world's crude oil will start flowing again.
6: We've been in this situation before where there's a deal that may be imminent, but then it falls apart.
5: Gas Buddy analyst Patrick DeHaan.
6: Still too early to say the coast is clear.
5: Bryce Borton was at the gas pump in Columbus, Ohio, where price drops in the oil market have yet to reach consumers.
7: It's definitely hitting the pocketbook, and it's obviously hitting, you know, the price of groceries and everything else as well.
5: Oil producers that throttled back will need time, and Lloyd's analyst Richard Mead says the shipping sector is not rushing back to the Strait of Hormuz. Capital Economics estimates that by September, energy flows will reach 80% of pre-war levels. I'm Jennifer King.
0: More on these stories, townhall.com.
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12: All right, 844-484-3872, 844-4-THE-USA. That's the way to join us today. From coast to coast, from sea to shining sea. So much breaking news today as a memorandum of understanding is now officially electronically signed by the head of the Iranian parliament, as well as the president of the United States and the vice president of the United States, ahead of what's expected to be an official signing on Friday this week in Switzerland. Before we get there, though, the vice president of the United States was on CBS this morning trying to explain to the slow-witted people in the media how all of this works.
13: Yeah, Gail, as you know, with sometimes with these agreements, there are some diplomatic protocols, some technical things to work out. But we plan to release the full text this week. We want the American people to see it. But we've also seen, of course, some misreporting about what's actually in the agreement. We've seen some accurate reporting about what's in the agreement. I think the most important thing for the American people to appreciate is that what this agreement does is really twofold. On the one hand, it ensures that Iran will never have a nuclear weapon while simultaneously opening the Strait of Hormuz. You already see oil prices from a high of $126 a barrel down to about $80 a barrel today. That's a lot of progress. But it also, Gail, fundamentally extends a hand to Iran and says, look, if you guys are willing to honor your obligations, if you're willing to allow real inspections of your nuclear program, then we will welcome you back into the world economy. I think what the President of the United States wants to do is turn over a leaf of 47 years of a failed relationship between the United States in Iran, but that requires the Iranians to actually honor it, their end of the bargain. So when people say that billions of dollars of assets will be released, that's not true. What is true is that Iran will have a much better and much more prosperous future if they meet the obligations they make in this agreement. We'll, of course, see. That's one of the things we're going to work out in the technical talks that will follow the official signing on Friday.
12: Yeah, all right. So again, how many ways can they possibly say this? They get nothing unless they deliver. You're allowed to not like certain aspects of the deal. Anyone, you can criticize all you want. These guys are elected officials in a great country, a constitutional republic where the voter gets to say, we're all allowed to do that. Don't make crap up about the deal. I'm seeing a lot of that going on. I'm watching it happen all across social media right now. People are like, oh, we're giving them $200 billion. We're not. What are you falling for? This is so stupid. It's so easily verifiable. Knock it off. Holy cow. So the vice president of the United States, who apparently has been very important to this deal working, very important. The administration, senior administration officials say that the reason J.D. Vance was brought in is because the president asked him to get involved in the negotiations, wanted to see if he could shake some things free, and it worked. They were able to establish better lines of communication because of J.D. Vance. That it ended up being better quality negotiations. This deal happens because J.D. Vance is involved, which is really neat to see. And that memorandum of understanding, the text of it, you heard the vice president say it this morning. We're now hearing from the president himself that the text will be released on Friday upon the signing, the official the ceremonial signing of the Memorandum of Understanding. It's been already signed electronically. But at the, but following the ceremony on Friday, we will see the full text of this thing collectively, which will give everybody an even better understanding of what we're dealing with here. Very cool. That's not the only interview that J.D. Vance did with CBS this week. He also sat down with Robert Costa. You know, remember Robert Costa? He's had an interesting career. He started at National Review. He went to the Washington Post. Then he went to CBS. That's been the path. I haven't seen him in many years. I didn't know him a long time ago. You know, Jim, he used to listen to my radio show. I ran into him on the street. He goes, "Hey, you've got a great show." I was like, "I knew I liked you. There's something about that Robert Costa I like." And it's his attention to detail, apparently. That's the key. Yeah, Robert Costa sat down with J.D. Vance for a big CBS interview this weekend and asked him about the same question everybody asked J.D. Vance. Are you going to run for president in 2028? And I like the candor of this answer. He's like, look, I've got a job to do. If I'm obsessed over the next one, I'm going to be a very crappy vice president.
14: After the midterm elections, we know you're focused on the midterm elections now. Will you and your family make a decision about whether you will seek the Republican nomination?
15: Well, we certainly have to make a decision about something because I have this job and I'm blessed to have this job, honored to have this job until January 20th of 2029. And Usha and I will absolutely sit down and talk about what comes next for our family. But, you know, I think people sort of assume that we, you know, I'm sitting around figuring out whether I'm going to run for president, whether I'm not going to run for president. I really, the way that I make decisions is I try not to make them until I absolutely must. And right now, I'm doing a really good job, I think, for the American people. I'm trying to do a great job for the American people, and that's what I'm focused on.
12: I like that theory of life. I don't make decisions till I absolutely have to. I share this sentiment. I don't know, is this just a dude thing? I've never in my life am I like, hey, I want to make a whole bunch of decisions now for the future. No, I'll just make them when they come to me. You present me with the decision at the moment I need to make it, I'll make it. But I'm not planning ahead for years in advance. No, I've got to deal with this week. That's what I got to deal with right now.
15: And I really don't ever want my thought about a future job, whether it's president or anything else, to make me a worse vice president. And the way to do that is to keep my attention on the job that I have right now.
14: And just final thing. What's your gut at this point, knowing it's early? Do you lean toward running or not?
15: I guess it's too early. You haven't made the decision. It's again. Here's why I take this perspective. Let me just say this again. The reason I take this perspective is because when I make a decision, what am I thinking about? Am I thinking about what's good for my political future 3 years down the road? Or am I thinking about what's good for the American people right now?
14: You write a lot about these themes in the book.
15: To do this job the right way, you have to be thinking about what's good right now. I can't be a crappy vice president because I'm so worried about my political future. I just got to do a good job right now. The politics will take care of itself.
14: At some point, you have to make a decision, though.
15: I will. Yeah, at some point, you'll have to make a decision, but not yet.
12: And also, you know, look, this is the right attitude for a million reasons. Here's another one. The last thing J.D. Vance should be spending all of his time doing is talking about what his 2028 campaign's going to be like. Oh, yeah, I'm probably going to run for president. Yeah, I'm running for president. Like, it'd be so foolish to take that position and posture. It seems so decadent and out of touch, you know? The right answer is, I need to focus on this job. I need to focus on this job right now. Yes, the clock is ticking. We'll have more time to think about this after the midterms. But job priority one right now is take care of the country as the vice president of the United States, help the Republicans win the midterms, solve all these big problems the president has put before me. J.D. Vance has been such an immense improvement over what the last vice president was like. Remember her? Holy crap, she was terrible. Kamala Harris, the borders are wide open. She's pretending like she visited the border. She's like, I've been to the border. Not our border. I don't know what you're talking about. That was hilarious, that interview. That was hilarious. Was it Lester Holt? Yeah. No, she was a disaster, a total disaster. JD's been an improvement. JD, if JD just announces a fraud indictment a week, every week leading up to 2028, I will enthusiastically vote for JD Vance for president. I love the fraud indictments. Arrest every last Somali fraudster and deport them from the country, please. do that. And while you're in the midst of that, get rid of Tampon Tim Walz. Lock him up too. Lock up Keith Ellison. Lock up Jacob Frey. Lock up these Democrats who keep letting taxpayer money be stolen. Lock them up. But there it is. And, you know, I keep my ear to the ground on what people are up to and, like, kind of the interest that they're fighting for and who's trying to, you know, position these types of things. And I've noticed that in the midst of this Iran deal that there are people who are like, I really wish Marco Rubio would speak out against J.D. Vance and, like, trying to pit these two against each other. Do you know who's not taking that bait? J.D. Vance and Marco Rubio. I've got a nose for these things. I haven't caught a whiff of these guys trying to crap on each other behind the scenes, on background, nothing. Nothing. In fact, Marco Rubio is very involved in these Iran negotiations. You think J.D. Vance was just freestyling the whole thing? No, Marco Rubio's right there with him. The two of them are best friends inside of the administration. They make each other laugh, which is typically how friendships are established, which is funny. Rubio's already declared. He's already said out loud, if J.D. decides to run, I'm not running. I'll support J.D. In all probability, these two are going to run together. Is this well known? This should be well known. You realize that that is the most likely scenario. That J.D. Vance will run for president. Marco Rubio will run for vice president. President Trump will give an early blessing and endorsement to the whole prospect. He loves these guys. He thinks the world of them. Isn't this kind of what you want? You want a healthy administration where people work together towards these things that we've all voted for? Yes, is the answer. And there's J.D. Vance being asked the same question over and over and over again. That won't stop. That'll just keep happening until he finally gives yes for an answer. But there you go. There you go. I did promise, and I will get to, we've got the Save America Act updates coming up as the president of the United States is pushing for that in a big way, and he's dealing with a recalcitrant Senate. The establishment Republicans in the Senate are very stung by the fact that President Trump doesn't just roll over for them, that he doesn't just do whatever they want, that he keeps on insisting that he was elected for a reason, and that includes improving American elections. They hate this. But the president's staying in the fight alongside the rest of us. I've got details on that and so much more all ahead on The Vince Show.
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1: The president was just asked about J.D. Vance being in Geneva and whether or not the president would join him on Friday. It seems like it's a fluid situation, although the president seems to indicate here that he's very likely not going to be in attendance, that this will be Vice President Vance's show to run.
3: Sir, are you going to try to attend the signing ceremony on Friday?
4: Well, it depends. J.D.'s coming in for it. He was originally going to do it. I'll probably be gone by then. We're having dinner in a day and a half, right? We're going to be staying quite late. So I may be involved, I may not. But J.D. was coming in for that.
1: All right, so Vice President Vance has it handled. Again, isn't it nice to have somebody you can trust who can handle this kind of business for you as he gets to the rest of the stuff that's on his plate? The president sounds like he's going to be headed back to the United States of America. So we'll keep an eye on that as well. The president staying very busy. When he jumped on Air Force One to head to this G7, he immediately started posting on Truth Social about the Save America Act. Yes, he wants it, and so do we. We want the Save America Act. We'd really like to get this thing passed. In fact, the president said last night that he's got a few Democrats in Congress who are against FISA. With or without Bill Pulte going to DNI as acting, as the acting director of national intelligence, Bill Pulte, this has caused an uproar in Washington. This is just one of those things. You don't often see this, but man, everyone's ticked off about Bill Pulte, which kind of makes me like Bill Pulte. The president says, what kind of a deal is that? Besides, I'm against FISA if it doesn't come with the Save America Act. Full version, firmly attached to it. Make America great again. Thank you for your attention to this matter, President Donald J. Trump. Now, President Trump did speak about this recently at our invitation. Our White House correspondent Reagan Reese asked the president while flying on Air Force One, would you attach Save America Act to the FISA reauthorization? Here's what he said at the time.
5: On FISA, Mr. President, Anna Paluna is pushing to have the Save America Act linked to FISA in the FISA renewal. Well, are you in favor?
4: Right. And I'd love to see that. Save America Act is so important. It's so good. It's voter ID. It's, you know, basic. It's your basics about a democracy. Voter ID, birthplace. You have to be born in the United States to vote. We have no transgender. We added no transgender utilization of our children. Very important. No men in women's sports. Now, we added that. Also, we talk about the top three. And we put as the three, you know, three having to do with the vote. We also have no mail-in ballots other than for the military, etc. If you're sick, the military, if you're away, if you're disabled, any of those things, it's pretty generous, actually. But mail-in ballots, the tremendous cheating that goes on with mail-in ballots. So we would have no mail-in ballots except for those various exceptions.
1: Yeah, he's pushing for it. And he said at the time, I would love to do that. I'd love to connect those things. Pfizer reauthorization in the Save America Act. Now, that was back in April that we asked him that. It's now, of course, June, and the Senate has been, well, very stubborn in not actually pursuing the agenda of the American people. So here's the president playing hardball, because you know what these senators really want? They want to give spy powers to the intel community. That they care about that a lot. The Save America Act, that's not really worth their time. But maintaining spying powers, including powers that are often abused to go after the American people, oh, yeah, we've got to hurry that through. The president says, not so fast. Don't send it to my desk unless there's the Save America Act. Leverage. Leverage. This is going to make things interesting. And this Bill Pulte dynamic, we should explore this too, because remember, Bill Pulte is coming in for the intervening space between Tulsi Gabbard's exit and Jay Clayton's confirmation by the United States Senate. The U.S. Attorney for the Southern District of New York getting nominated to take the role full-time when Bill Pulte's done. But why is the United States Senate sprinting right now to get Jay Clayton through? Why are they so scared of Bill Pulte? What's that about? We'll explore that dynamic coming up in a moment, because it does feel like this story is about to become even bigger this week. So, probably worth dwelling on. More ahead on The Vince Show.
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9: With SRN News, I'm Jason Walker. Senate Republicans apparently resisting an appeal from House Speaker Mike Johnson to act on Social Security reform. Trustees report claims the retirement program could become insolvent sooner than expected. Warns that people will see their monthly checks cut by 22% in 2032, 6 years from now. California Governor Gavin Newsom says the Justice Department is investigating him and his wife, accusing the administration of targeting him for, quote, political purposes. A person familiar with the matter confirms there are numerous federal probes right now. Fox Corporation is purchasing streaming platform Roku in a cash and stock deal worth $22 billion. The deal will give Fox access to the Roku channel and first-party data. This is SRN News.
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0: The answer. 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And tell us what you think. The Vince Show.
1: Oh, yeah. The Save America Act, the president pushing to get it inside of FISA. He posted multiple posts about this on Truth Social last night. He wants it pretty badly, just like the rest of us. He says the Democrats want FISA because that's what they used to go after me for 3 years during my first term. I'm against FISA if it doesn't come with the Save America Act. Full version. He puts in parentheses, full version, exclamation point. Firmly attached to it. Make America Great Again. The Save America Act. And then he lists the elements that he expects to be in there. You ready? Number one, voters must show photo ID identification. Two, all voters must show proof of citizenship. That would be when they register to vote. That's what he's referencing. That's what the Save America Act is. Number three, no mail-in ballots except for illness, disability, military, or travel. That seems like a lot of exceptions. I don't know why that seems restrictive. He includes travel in it. If you're traveling, you can get an absentee ballot. Number four, no men in women's sports. What does that have to do with elections, Vince? It's about cheating. We're trying to stop cheating at all levels. And number five, no transgender mutilization surgery for our children. Yes, that's right. The word mutilization is a word now, thanks to President Trump. He's invented it. Thank you for your attention to this matter, President Donald J. Trump. What part of that is objectionable? None of it. None of it is. It's legit. The only people who oppose it are fraudsters. Fraudsters and establishment Republicans who have their heads stuck in their dark and remote locations. It is very, very dumb. They're against it because they feel like it's an imposition on their time. They don't want to have to stand on their two tired old feet for many hours on end, fighting for this alongside people like Senator Mike Lee, who's been fighting very aggressively for this. Anna Paulina Luna has been fighting for it in the House, and she was the one who first started pitching, hey, maybe this should be linked to FISA. If we're going to pass FISA reauthorization, why don't we get the Save America Act in there? Great idea. Let's see what the Congress does with it. No doubt the Senate's going to try and talk Trump out of it. That's what they're always doing, trying to talk him out of it. Please, Mr. President, stay on this. We're rooting for you. We back you 100%. We'll make those phone calls. We'll pass through the Senate. Let's get this done. Let's get this. This would be a great vehicle to do it. The Senate business this week, though, is they do want to sprint something. They want to sprint the new Director of National Intelligence, Jay Clayton. into office to replace Tulsi Gabbard and to short-circuit the very limited tenure of acting Director of National Intelligence Bill Pulte. They really don't want Bill Pulte to be in that job. Now, what is that? Why is that the case? Bill Pulte, who's made all these criminal referrals against these Democrats who have been lying about which homes they live in and getting these fraudulent mortgages at low interest rates. The president's asked him to come in, according to all of the public records on this, for two very specific reasons. One is to shrink the intel community and to purge the deep state even further than Tulsi Gabbard has. Tulsi Gabbard's priority was a 40% reduction of the workforce. The president wants to continue that effort. He wants Bill Pulte in to do that. He thinks he can take people out with some aggression. The other is election integrity. This has been a big push by Tulsi Gabbard, who has been digging into what the intelligence community knows about the vulnerabilities of our elections, including whether or not election machines have been the source of fraud in the United States. She said early last year, at the beginning of the administration, she said she had found some very troubling intelligence on that subject. She announced that in a public cabinet meeting. And then you also saw her standing witness at the raid in Fulton County, Georgia, as the FBI raided to seize ballots and documents related to the 2020 election. Indictments related to any of those investigative activities remain pending. But it was interesting that Tulsi Gabbard was there, and she has shown a lot of interest in those stories about the sanctity of our elections and what can be done to protect them. The president wants Bill Pulte to continue that mission. He's said as much. He told the Wall Street Journal, he's been saying in his public commentary, I need Bill Pulte to handle election integrity while he's there and reveal everything he can. He wants him to be as transparent as he can with all of the intel that he gets access to. But boy, establishment Washington is not interested in that at all. In fact, this week, the Senate Republicans have already scheduled the hearing for Jay Clayton to replace him. His name's Walter Clayton. His middle name is Jay, or his nickname is Jay, so he goes by Jay Clayton. The hearing is scheduled now, Jim, for Wednesday at 2 p.m. That is super fast. Whatever happened to... You know, President Trump had a nominee for Surgeon General that never made it to the Senate for a confirmation hearing. It was they dragged their feet for over a year until the president had to withdraw it. You know, Susan Collins and Lisa Murkowski refused to even meet with E.J. Antoni when he was nominated to take over the Bureau of Labor Statistics, ending his nomination path, his confirmation path, because they decided, I don't feel like it. We're not going to do it. We're not even going to meet with him. Within a hearing. It was outside of a congressional hearing. They refused to even meet with him. That's how little they think of the president of the United States and the people who put him there. So why are they rushing Jay Clayton? Don't you find that interesting? The nomination just came up last week. And now they're rushing him in this Wednesday for his hearing? And here's one more. And you know, Jay Clayton... You know, if he wants to come on the program, he'd be welcome to. I'd love to talk to him and get a feel for who this guy is, because, you know, my trust in him is really a product of the president's trust in him right now. The president just nominated him to the role. But let me tell you about two red flags I saw right away on Jay Clayton. We saw this, let's see, this was Friday. He got two endorsements immediately from two people who I do not trust at all. Thom Tillis and Mitch McConnell both endorsed Jay Clayton instantly for the job. Thumbelina wrote on Friday, excuse me, it was Thursday, he wrote this at 3:43 in the afternoon. Jay Clayton is an outstanding choice by President Trump to serve as Director of National Intelligence. Jay is a proven leader with a distinguished record of public service and sound judgment needed to lead our intelligence community. I look forward to working with my colleagues to ensure his swift confirmation. The hearing's not even done yet, and you're giving him a full-blown endorsement. Mitch McConnell says he was encouraged by the president's nomination of Jay Clayton. Mr. Clayton is known to the Senate and his distinguished prior service overseeing sensitive financial investigations as SEC chair and leading consequential national security prosecutions as U.S. Attorney for the Southern District of New York suggests he has the intellect, temperament, managerial capacity, discretion, and experience required by statute for this position. I look forward to the Senate's consideration of his nomination. So if those two guys run out and instantly say, Clayton, he's our man. If he can't do it, no one can. I say, wait a second, throw the brakes on. I'd like to see this confirmation hearing now. Let me see what this sounds like. Let's see if anybody actually kicks the tires on this guy. What is the rush? Why all of a sudden have they discovered urgency? Isn't that weird? That's not something we normally say about the Senate. There's no urgency in that body. Certainly not for election integrity. And the president said this. He posted on Truth Social yesterday, around 3 o'clock in the afternoon yesterday, a screen grab of Democrat Senator Mark Warner's goofy face. He was on CBS's Face the Nation. It's just Mark Warner looking like Mark Warner, a total goober, right there in the screen grab. But the headline is from CBS News, and it says, Senator Mark Warner says intel community terrified of showing information to Bill Pulte. Terrified of showing information to the president's pick to be the acting director of national intelligence? Who is this intel community you speak of, Senator Mark Warner? Who are these deep state meddlers who think they can decide whether or not Bill Pulte gets access to classified information? The president has picked him to run this shop for the time being. And the president said this on Truth Social, reacting to that headline. Quote, what do they have to be afraid of? Republicans are moving too fast on nominations. 3 exclamation points. Have you ever heard the president say that before? Republicans are moving too fast on nominations? Remember, the president picked Bill Pulte and said, hey, I want him to be my acting DNI. And then it was establishment people in Washington, Republicans, who started throwing a fit immediately about it. And just like, I'm not supporting anything else. No, nothing else the president wants until you stop this Bill Pulte thing. And President Trump says, all right, relax, fellas. I'm gonna nominate somebody else for the job. And so clearly behind the scenes, I think the pressure was on. Like, well, then do it then. Nominate somebody. So the president said, okay, fine. Jay Clayton, he'll be my guy. I'm going to nominate him. And now the Senate is rushing to squeeze him in. Something stinks here, doesn't it, Jim? It stinks to high heaven. It makes me kind of want Bill Pulte to do this job for at least 6 months. To, like, drag this out for as long as possible. I'm not sure how this works technically. If the Senate confirms him, do we have to put him in the job, or can we just leave him on ice for a while? How does that work? Because normally this is not a consideration. Normally the president puts a nominee forward, and then you're like, okay, well, he's confirmed. Let's get him in by the afternoon. Maybe it's worth putting a hold on this. You know what I mean? Maybe. Just keep your eyes on this story. There is something very interesting, intriguing, suspicious about all of it. And the fact that the president is now voicing his concern that they're moving Jay Clayton too quickly tells you a lot, doesn't it? That Bill Pulte has a special mission and that there are people within the United States Senate who are trying to stop him from conducting it. Don't let it happen. Don't let it happen. Well, whatever the president does here, he's attuned to it. It's not like the president's having the wool pulled over his eyes. When he's the one who expresses that view, hey, these guys are moving too fast on this Jay Clayton thing. The president clearly has his guard up, which is good news. So we'll keep rooting for him. I was fascinated by this because it's one of these stories that has all the makings of a lot of interesting developments in the days ahead. Really looking forward to that. Going into the weekend on Friday, my wife and I sat down and I grabbed this. Have you seen this Spencer Pratt video out of Los Angeles? In L.A., Spencer Pratt, of course, does not make it to the general election to become the mayor of L.A. Instead, you get these two whack job lefties, Karen Bass, the incumbent destroyer of Los Angeles, against Nithya Raman, the hair-on-fire left-wing psychopath. Those are the two options for mayor of Los Angeles this November. And you would think that Spencer Pratt, having mighted a Mountie, excuse rather having mounted a mighty campaign, I can definitely speak English, having mounted a mighty campaign to become the next mayor of L.A., would say, you know what, I did my best, I'm going to go home, figure out what comes next. You know, Spencer Pratt's not giving up. He's staying in this fight. And in fact, he says that his next move may result in one of these two Democrats being forced out of the race entirely. This is an amazing addition to what has already been an amazing saga from Spencer Pratt. I've got the details on that coming up in just a moment here on The Vince Show.
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17: 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It appears by its own numbers, the U.S. government seems insolvent. It's reported that the Treasury shows about $6 trillion in assets and over $47 trillion in liabilities. 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

0: 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The Vince Show.
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1: All right, Jim, before I tell you the Spencer Pratt spot, I'm just confirming you have censored any curse words that may appear in those, correct? Okay, good. Thank you, sir. Here's Spencer Pratt, interspersed with some TV and movie clips in between. This is how we like a great, great advertisement.
3: Now that the campaign portion of my mission to save Los Angeles is coming to a close, and I'm moving on to the next, more interesting phase, listen, I've spent a lot of time slaying everybody. I've ridiculed everyone on the roster, and I just want to say from the bottom of my heart, I'd like to take the chance to apologize
4: to absolutely nobody.

expose this corrupt machine, and nothing has changed. You enjoy your worthless meetings in City Hall. You up every single day, and now I don't have to worry about offending CNN viewers. I don't have a campaign laws hamstringing me now. It's war. It's 0 hour for Los Angeles. Angelinos are now stuck with two morons responsible for all their problems, and they have to choose between dumb and dumber. That's not a choice. That's the machine protecting the machine. And now every problem that plagues Los Angeles...

17 months, my mom, all my neighbors in the Palisades, all the moms who worry about their kids walking past drug addicts in front of their schools, all the business owners getting crushed in the LA economy, worried that they can't stay in business and feed their

0: blazers busting the door, breaking open your office, because I assure you, they're coming. You think your election was going to stop me? If you want to stop me,
1: you're going to have to kill me!
2: Man, oh my goodness, Spencer Bratt, holy crap, I can't even believe that we're at this level. That's unbelievable. And you hear what he says there. I mean, baked into this, the screaming lead of that entire video, in addition to the doneness with which he presents himself, is the fact that he's got devastating information, he says, that will destroy the campaign of one of these Democrats. To which I say, why not both? Why not both? Let's take both of them out. Spencer Pratt, he ain't done yet. He's got the conviction of a man whose house was burned to the ground, fighting against the Democrats who refused to let him rebuild it. Good for him. Godspeed, Spencer. More ahead on The Vince Show.
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6: 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Larry Elder says the evidence speaks for itself.
8: Jasmine Crockett says if you reverse the race of the parties involved, the outcome would have been different. If Metcalf had been black and Carmelo Anthony white, different verdict. No evidence of that whatsoever. Neither the defense nor the prosecution said race had anything to do with the encounter. The defense argued self-defense. So why then are we talking about it?
6: 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The Answer.
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11: News this hour from Town Hall. I'm Jason Walker. President Trump in France for the G7 summit. They'll be discussing the war in Ukraine, NATO test ties with European allies, and of course, Mr. Trump says he's looking forward to more talks with French leader Emmanuel Macron on the tentative agreement with Iran and opening up eventually the Strait of Hormuz. In the meantime, an initial agreement between the U.S. and Tehran to extend the ceasefire continues to inch forward a little bit at the time. That's despite questions over the fate of Tehran's nuclear program and an offensive by Israel in Lebanon. The sibling owners of Santo Domingo nightclub will stand trial for involuntary manslaughter after that.

0: roof collapse 1 year ago that killed 236 people in the club. A judge ruling Monday, Antonio and Maribel Espaulet, owners of the Jet Set nightclub, could each face 2 years in prison if found guilty. California Governor Gavin Newsom responding sharply to investigations he says are being led by a very vindictive President Trump.
1: Newsom is accusing the Trump administration of targeting him for political purposes as he weighs a presidential bid. Newsom says in a video posted on X that in recent days, federal agents have knocked on the doors of his friends and former employees and have asked for records. In the video, Newsom tells his wife that he loves her.
2: You have not earned a single one of the indignities that he's trying to inflict on you and our children.
1: Newsom also has a message for President Donald Trump.
2: Mr. President, come after me. I'm not going anywhere, and the country is watching.
0: And the Air Force says 8 people are dead when that B-52 went down in Southern California. More on these stories, townhall.com.
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0: Well, sometimes it takes visitors from overseas to remind Americans what makes our country so special.
5: European tourists are going viral after sharing their travel across the United States. Many are expressing admiration for America's beauty, freedom, and way of life. Visitors from Germany and other countries are documenting cross-country road trips online, praising America's vast landscapes, national parks, and friendly people. Their videos are drawing millions of views and reminding many Americans what makes the country special. Willie Nelson, The White House.
0: And a group of soccer fans from Japan telling reporters Monday, "You Americans have such a great country, you are very lucky." NCAA asking a Texas appeals court to stay a temporary injunction. It allows Texas Tech quarterback Brendan Sorsby to play despite being declared ineligible for gambling. Breaking news and analysis, townhall.com. A 900-pound time capsule has been sealed shut and shipped to Philadelphia. It will be buried next month. Rich Thomason explains.
6: The 2016 law creating the Nonpartisan America 250 Commission mandated creation of a time capsule to be buried on July 4th, 2026, and opened 250 years later. The capsule was built with careful attention paid to making sure it will be watertight and airtight. It includes submissions from the 3 branches of the federal government, all 50 states, the 5 U.S. territories, and the District of Columbia. Rich Thomason, Washington.
0: As he had promised over the weekend, British Prime Minister Keir Starmer says the country making big changes when it comes to minors and the internet. The government will ban children under 16 from using social media apps like YouTube and TikTok. More on these stories, townhall.com.
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9: 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Rising from the heart of the swamp, a beacon of truth is casting its light. 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
8: Okay, 844-484-3872, 844-4 the USA. 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It's great. 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I'm doing 4 hours a day. I do an hour of the podcast, 3 hours with you here on radio. 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You're the best audience anywhere. But if you'd like more, we've got the great podcast. You can also get us on Rumble, rumble.com/Vince. We do it live. We do the video program live, 8 a.m. Eastern each morning, and it's a lot of fun. We got a great Rumble chat going, live feedback, big conversation happening around all of the events going on in the news each day. So thank you to all of you who joined me for all of it. I appreciate that. And for those of you who haven't joined the full marathon yet, you can do it. Join us on the podcast at some point. It'd be great to have you. I want to share with you, as we navigate this emerging Iran memorandum of understanding. Remember, this is not a full-blown deal. This is not the finalized deal. This is going to be a memorandum of understanding. It's the start of a more detailed conversation about how to achieve these goals of fully denuclearizing Iran, destroying the nuclear material, getting it out of the country. This is the beginning of a process. It's not the end of something. I've seen a lot of freaking, I can't believe we have a new deal. We don't have a full-blown deal. We don't have a full-blown deal. There's no trust here. The president doesn't trust Iran. This is all going to be based on their actions. If they act in a way that we desire, they will begin to get some of their privileges back. Some of the sanctions will go away. Then some investment can come in from the Middle East to help build Iran into a more prosperous and sane future, but only under the circumstances that they give us what we want. No side deals, no secrets. Nothing. What do you think this is, an Obama arrangement? Don't be stupid. This is a Trump deal. Trump knows what he's doing here. So one of the big stories this weekend in the midst of all of this is that the president grabbed Benjamin Netanyahu by the shirt collars and shook him a little bit again. This has happened a couple times. The president and Benjamin Netanyahu is not always going to be on the same page in terms of strategy, how to achieve something. Netanyahu's got Israel to be concerned with. The president has the United States to be concerned with. So, of course, they're not going to see eye to eye on everything. They shouldn't. And it's a reminder, as I go through this, it's yet another reminder that nobody's pulling Trump's strings on this. President Trump doesn't work for Benjamin Netanyahu. He's not the puppet master behind the scenes operating Trump at his will. President Trump is in this to win this. He's in this for the American people. And here's the message we saw on Truth Social this weekend. The president writes, this morning's attack on Beirut should not have happened. This morning's attack on Beirut should not have happened. He wrote yesterday. This was kind of in the late morning yesterday, referring to a Sunday attack in Beirut by Israel. Israel has the right to defend itself against threats, but the attack it was responding to was very small and meaningless. Nobody was hurt, injured, killed, and should not disrupt this important process. We are very close to a deal that will bring peace to the region, including to Lebanon, and all sides should stand down. There should be no more attacks by Israel anywhere in Lebanon, but there should also be no more attacks by any other party, including Hezbollah, against Israel. This could be the beginning of a long and beautiful peace. Let's not blow it. Thank you for your attention to this matter. President Donald J. Trump. The president would go into more detail. He spoke to a Fox News reporter, Trey Yingst, about this, and Trey posted to his ex account yesterday that he spoke with President Trump. He says the deal with Iran is expected to be signed in the next 2 to 3 hours. Of course, it would be. We got the announcement late yesterday from the president. Trey continues. He said President Trump said he asked Israeli Prime Minister Benjamin Netanyahu, "What the f- are you doing?" on a call after the Israeli strikes against Beirut. He told Netanyahu not to conduct additional strikes. The president told me he will ask Iran not to respond with missile fire toward Israel. Now, let me back up for a moment and just generalize the way President Trump handles world leaders. It doesn't matter how close of an ally you are. It doesn't matter how sincere of an enemy you are of the United States. When the president thinks that strategically it's in his best interest to sometimes privately and sometimes publicly grab you by the shirt collars, metaphorically, and shake you, he will do it. It doesn't matter if you're the head of a NATO country. It doesn't matter that you're the head of an Asian ally. It doesn't matter if you're you're Kim Jong-un or Vladimir Putin or Vladimir Zelensky or Benjamin Netanyahu. When the president detects that he needs to become forceful with you in public, he's going to do that. And it applies to friend and foe. It's just always been, he's an equal opportunity alpha. That's just true. That's the president's attitude throughout all of this. Not unique to Israel. It's the way he treats everybody. He feels out the conversation. He feels out the relationship. He sometimes, you know, he'll bathe them in love and adulation. He'll talk about how great Xi Jinping is as a leader. But then when necessary, he'll say, hey, knock it off. I'm telling you to knock it off. That's just the way he is. So I don't think anybody should look at this and be like, wow, I can't believe he's treating Netanyahu like that. He treats everybody like that. Everybody. Israel's no different than any of these other countries in terms of the president's attitude towards their leaders. Israel's a close ally, yeah. No question. What is going on here? What was the beginning of all of this? Well, first and foremost, the president is trying to, as best he can, trying to constrain the violence in the Middle East. And he wants all parties to try and put their arms down. Yes, that includes Hezbollah, especially, and Israel. The president was asking Netanyahu, like, hey, look, work with me here. I know they're annoying you. I know they're throwing stuff in your direction. You're easily swatting down some of these ridiculous attacks by Hezbollah. Let's just leave it at that for now until we can get this deal. This will be good for the long-term prosperity and future and existence of Israel. This will be good for the long-term prosperity and existence of the entirety of the Middle East. This will be good, especially for the long-term prosperity of the United States of America. If I can stick the landing on this, President Trump is explaining in his own way, this will be good for all of us. Help me do that, Benjamin Netanyahu. Please help me do that. And he was upset at him. So he expressed it. One of the qualities I like about the president, he's transparent about what he's thinking. But what was this? What were the Israelis doing? Well, first, they were responding to an attack once again by Hezbollah, this psychotic terror organization that keeps throwing missiles in their direction. But it was the president's judgment that it wasn't commensurate with the attack that Hezbollah conducted. He had already warned Benjamin Netanyahu in prior conversations, like, stop attacking Beirut. Stop trying to go to Beirut. And yet, they did it again. And this time, I will say, the Israelis took out a guy who I'm very glad is dead, to be really clear. I'm super happy the Israelis killed this guy. Now, I'm not happy in any way that they would upend the president's plans here. And they didn't. They didn't upend the president's plans here to get peace. And in fact, perhaps the president's public pronouncements were designed to keep the Iranians at the negotiating table, despite the way the Israelis responded. Well, the guy we killed was a terrorist called Ali Musa Dakduk. I say we didn't kill him. Israel killed this guy. But we should have killed him a long time ago. The reason for that is this man, this terrorist, was involved in the killing of American citizens. Years ago, American soldiers, five American soldiers. Doc Duke, according to the American intelligence, played a central role in advancing terrorist attacks and combat operations against both Israeli and American soldiers. In 2007, he orchestrated the kidnapping and murder of five American soldiers. They dressed up as like Allied forces and snuck onto the base. They kidnapped five American soldiers. Then they shot them to death. They had handcuffed them and then killed them inside the vehicle. It was awful. Awful. This guy deserved to die. And Doc Duke was in Iraqi custody back then. The Iraqis got a hold of him. He's in custody. And then, you know what Iraq did? They released him. He just went to Beirut, and he's been living there ever since, in Lebanon. The Iraqis released him. Now, this was 2012 when this went down. Do you know who failed to stop that release? Joe Biden. Vice President Joe Biden called the Iraqis, and he pleaded with them not to release the man who had killed, who was responsible for the death of five American soldiers. He's like, please don't release them. Please don't release him. And the Iraqis said, sorry, we can't keep him anymore. They just released him. So apparently Joe Biden's begging did not result in any sort of outcome that was good for us. This guy was just released back out into the wild. And he's been there ever since. So is it good that this man is dead? Yeah, absolutely. I'm glad the Israelis killed this dude. I'm very glad that he's dead. He deserved to die a long time ago for what he did to our people, to our troops. But this is a reminder, as you watch all of this play out, first of all, don't let anybody who's trying to over-dramatize it get the best of you. It's a reminder that the president is operating on an America First agenda. He's been elected over and over to serve the interests of the American people. He doesn't work for Benjamin Netanyahu. He doesn't work for the Iranians. Despite anybody even attempting to claim to the contrary on either side, he works for us. And if he can succeed here, which I truly believe he can, they're making big inroads this week. If he can succeed here, every one of these countries will be beneficiaries of his work. Most importantly, the people of the United States of America. 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
10: Man, I love this place. I've been surfing here since I was a kid. Now, seeing my grandson out on the water, it means everything to me. Watching him and taking in the blue waves, the sea breeze, the blurry horizon.
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0: It was a good weekend for sports. Oh, Jim, I didn't tell you. We had a my daughter at a swim meet this weekend. And my wife asked if I could pinch hit as the announcer for the swim meet. Like, they have an announcer, somebody who normally does it all the time. But the guy couldn't be there this weekend. And so she said, would you be able to do it? My wife is very involved in a lot of the planning for the swim meets and things. I was like, yeah, sure. So I announced the swim meet. It was great, but I had a random parent come over to me, a mother. She walks up and she's like, you know, do you do broadcasting at all? You should do broadcasting. I was like, actually, yeah, I do some. It was funny. Anyway, we had a good time and I had a lot of fun with it. I was really over the top with it.
1: How does one announce a swim meet?
0: Each of the heats, you have to announce what the stroke is, what the age group that's swimming, which heat it is in the event. So somebody has to announce all of that just to give everybody a sense. And then, you know, the referees can double check. Everybody can be on the same page that you're at the right event, the right heat, these types of things. It's fun. And
1: so
0: then
1: you're not doing play by play then.
0: No, I'm not doing play-by-play, although I would love to do play-by-play. That'd be a lot of fun. I've always dreamed of doing play-by-play. I think that'd be a lot of fun to do. I'm very impressed by the guys who can do it, especially on radio. Radio is a whole nother level of play-by-play. You think television play-by-play is impressive. Try listening to the guys who do it on radio, because you don't have the picture to support the broadcast. You're relying entirely on the words that are coming out of their mouth and some of the ambient noise that supports what you're hearing. That's it. Those guys are really good. I love listening to good, like, football, baseball, play-by-play. It's really impressive stuff. But no, that's not it. No, actually, the real big treat, if you're being the announcer for the swim meet, is I get to choose music to play in between heats. And I'm trying to choose stuff that the girls are going to like. These are all little kids, you know what I mean? So I'm trying to choose songs that'll pump up the girls when they're stepping up the line, or pump up the boys, you know, playing some AC/DC and all sorts of cool stuff. It's a ton of fun. Anyway, that was a good sports weekend for me. That's the event I attended. I didn't get a ticket to the UFC fight, so I settled for my daughter's swim meet, which was a lot of fun. But that UFC fight on Sunday, I mean, it really, first of all, they pulled out all the stops. They did such a good job. Dana White said he's never doing that again, though. That UFC fight, it ran so expensive. And the logistics were so intense. He's like, you know what? That's one of one. I'm really happy we did it, but that's the last one of these.
2: Do you just think, man, this is as good as it's going to get, and we just have to write it into the history books?
3: I mean, that's what I thought about the Sphere, and then here we are now. So I'm always looking to go to great arenas with, you know, good technology and give fans that show up the best experience I possibly can. It was an amazing experience. This was a one of one. That will never happen again.
2: You don't think there's a chance the president says, that was good, let's do it again next year?
3: I can't afford it. There's no f-ing way we can do this again. This was, I'll never do the Sphere again, and we'll never do this again.
0: Fair. I mean, if you're going to do it once, you may as well do it for America 250, which is really great. Actually, you know, this is nowhere near the end. Obviously, we have Independence Day coming up. The president revealing that this is going to be the largest fireworks show in world history. Actually, what show was that on? When that scoop broke that this would be the largest fireworks show in world history, where did that become public, Jim? Do you remember off the top of your head?
1: I believe it was here.
0: I think it was, oh, that's right. It was here. That's right. That world exclusive was right here when Interior Secretary Doug Burgum announced that it would be the largest in world history, which is so great. And in fact, the president has been sharing more updates on what exactly to expect for the 250th anniversary of the country. I've got more details coming up on how the president intends to celebrate our great country. He's making a series of announcements. In fact, I think he hammered them out with his thumbs on his phone as he was off to the G7 today. The product of that tapping, I will share with you in just a moment here on The Vince Show.
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9: With SRN News, I'm Jason Walker. California Governor Gavin Newsom, not a happy camper right now. He claims the Justice Department is investigating him and his wife, harassing them, accusing the Trump administration of targeting him for political purposes. A person familiar with the matter confirms there are numerous federal investigations into people around Newsom, including one related to his wife's taxes. United States Air Force says eight people on a B-52 that crashed Monday shortly after takeoff in Southern California are dead. Emergency crews responded when the big plane went down at Edwards Air Force Base just north of Los Angeles. The Boeing B-52 Stratofortress, a long-range bomber that entered service in 1959 from the 60s in Nam all the way up to today in Iran. This is SRN News.
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0: Well, stick with me. You always get breaking news as it happens. Gavin Newsom, Greasy Gavin of California, is just out with a new social media video. He's staring directly into the camera and moaning about the fact that the United States Department of Justice is apparently investigating him and the woman he calls his partner, Jennifer Siebel Newsom. That's his wife. Here's Gavin Newsom. This is audio I haven't heard yet, but here he is apparently disclosing that he's under federal investigation. What great news.
4: In recent days, federal agents have knocked on the doors of family, friends, and former employees. Not because they found a crime, because they're simply trying to find one.
0: This man's trying to get ahead of this story. Listen to him instantly trying to frame this thing. He's a victim. He's a victim, he says.
4: They're demanding records. They're abusing the grand jury process, digging through years and years of random documents. Donald Trump isn't...
0: Coming from the left. I'm sorry. I'm going to interrupt this idiot over and over. Abusing the grand jury process. Nobody's been subjected to more abuse under the criminal justice system being misused than Donald Trump. Donald Trump is trying to fix the criminal justice system, which was broken in order to hurt him and the people around him.
4: Just coming after me because of my mean tweets. He's coming after me because I'm considering running for president.
0: What a tool.
4: Because he hates that I've consistently called him out over and over again for his lies and deceit. Donald Trump is simply the most corrupt president in American history.
0: Who would ever use the justice system to go after their political opponent to upend a presidential campaign? I mean, who would ever do that? This is without precedent, of course.
4: He's turned the levers of government into his own personal power ministries to reward cronies and to try to jail his opponents.
0: Oh, that's so
4: his
0: funny.
4: Personal attorney now runs the Department of Justice, which has repeatedly gone after his political enemies.
0: Love Todd Blanche. He's crushing it. Now he's the nominee. The Senate should rush his nomination through. Why are they wasting time with the Director of National Intelligence thing? They should go right to the Attorney General. That's important.
4: Ask Jerome Powell. Sent them after James Comey, Trish James, Adam Schiff. He sent them after Tim Walz.
0: Yeah, what has James Comey ever done wrong? You know? Does Hillary Clinton endorse this video from Gavin Newsom? That James Comey, St. James, James Comey, the guy who's doing, like, the overgrown oaf, doing shell art on the beach, 86-47. You see, James Comey has inspired a bunch of copycats. Somebody burned it into the grass last week on the National Mall. The grass near the White House says 86-47. Somebody destroyed a bunch of the grass in order to copycat James Comey, who is now being prosecuted for threatening the president of the United States. That's who Greasy Gavin is standing up for. I'm just like James Comey.
4: And a woman that a jury found Donald Trump had sexually abused. One by one, anyone who has...
0: Who's like a big fat liar. And that effort was funded by Reid Hoffman, big left-wing donor, again, designed to do the very thing that that you have Gavin Newsom projecting on President Trump, which is to use the justice system as a means to rig the election against President Trump and his voters.
4: Challenge Donald Trump has ended up on his hit list. And today, I proudly join that list. After calling for my arrest last year...
0: Well, most people on a hit list are very eager to go public with, I'm on a hit list.
4: Donald Trump directed his Department of Justice to investigate me. And just in the last week, I've learned that his campaign has reached my own home to get me. He's coming after my wife, Jen.
0: I thought that was your partner. I didn't think... That's very regressive of you to call her your wife.
4: A public servant. A woman who's dedicated her life to supporting women and girls. Someone who has done nothing wrong other than having the temerity to advocate for what she believes in.
0: She is kind of a weirdo. Have you ever seen her on stage? There's something super creepy about that chick. What was the thing we were playing from her recently, Jim? She was all in on, like, transing the children or something. It was very creepy. She's never done anything wrong except for being a whack job and marrying you.
4: They can't intimidate me. They'll go after the mother of our children. Donald Trump picked the wrong target.
0: Oh, yeah.
4: We have nothing to hide. His political operatives can take every record and read every page, but they'll be looking in the wrong place. Because if they really want to find corruption, look no further than 1600 Pennsylvania Avenue. Donald Trump is selling the presidency.
0: Is he?
4: He's running the largest cash heist in American political history, trading foreign tariff relief for approval of his golf courses, day trading behind the Resolute desk, reaping hundreds of millions of dollars in personal profit.
0: These are left-wing conspiracy theories that have been disproven over and over and over again, but of course greasy Gavin Newsom has bought them, or at least is advancing them hook, line, and sinker to the weak and vicious-minded people that make up his base. And he's not trying to stage this for a presidential run. Now, the New York Times has written this up and released it. This is all just transpiring in the last few minutes. This is a 2:19 p.m. Eastern Time publication by the New York Times. Newsom says Trump's Justice Department is investigating him and his wife. Well, wouldn't the key be, what are they being investigated for? What's at the center of it? It's because I'm so good at tweeting. That's what Gavin Newsom says. I don't think it's because you're so good at tweeting. I've seen your tweets. They suck. So it's not that. If it was because he was scared of your tweets, I don't think there would be an investigation. I don't think they're worried at all about the quality of your Twitter account. Now, here's what the Times says. Federal agents have questioned friends and associates of Governor Gavin Newsom of California and his wife. Mr. Newsom said on Monday in a deranged video, I'm just kidding, I added deranged, but that it is true, deranged video in which he accused President Trump of using the Justice Department to punish a political enemy. The full scope of any investigation remains unclear. But Mr. Newsom's aides say part of the federal investigation appears to focus on his wife, Jennifer Siebel Newsom. Former employees of the governor and people affiliated with his wife's nonprofit groups. Oh, here we go. Now we're getting to the center of this. Are among those who have been questioned by agents, according to the governor's office. Oh, so his whack job wife's left-wing nonprofit operation is at the center of this. Oh, interesting. So here's Mr. Self-Dealing. I'm kind of interested. You know, you hear what he said about Trump? You hear? This is all projection. He's accusing President Trump of what he appears to be much more credibly accused of doing. Self-dealing. A person familiar with the investigation, speaking on condition of anonymity because they were not authorized to discuss the case, said there were multiple federal investigations underway related to the governor, including one looking at his wife's finances. The person said the investigations were initiated by federal law enforcement officials in California based on government witnesses offering information there and were not launched by officials in Washington. Wow. Okay, so the New York Times has disclosed by paragraph 3 that it wasn't actually Todd Blanche working as the president's personal attorney trying to destroy Gavin Newsom because he's really good at Twitter. That's not what's going on. This, if this report is correct, began in California. Government officials became aware of evidence of criminality involving the Newsoms. And an investigation was launched in California. Now, I'm going to venture a guess that maybe this is Bill Assaley, the U.S. attorney there in Los Angeles. Could be. But they say there are multiple federal investigations underway. Multiple. Now, you don't have to look that far to find headlines in recent weeks that tell us that California really is at the center of a lot of the federal government's attention right now. Because have you noticed how much of your money is being stolen in California? How much fraud is taking place in California on greasy Gavin Newsom's watch? It's been a lot. In fact, I think any reasonable person could easily intuit that the many, many billions of dollars that have been stolen in Democrat-controlled Minnesota pale in comparison to whatever theft has been taking place in California. And I'm not just talking about election theft. I mean theft of taxpayer dollars. It's long overdue for Democrats like Gavin Newsom to be under investigation in California. An FBI spokesman declined to comment, says the Times. A White House official referred all questions to the Justice Department. Newsom saying in the video that Trump isn't coming after me because of my mean tweets. He's coming after me because I'm considering running for president. To get me, he's coming after my wife. How does that make sense? I don't even know how that would make sense. Why would he? So if this was a political hit job, why would he just randomly choose your wife? Why wouldn't you just go for broke here? Why wouldn't we go right at Gavin Newsom? What? You know what I mean? Like, that doesn't make sense. It doesn't make sense as that, as a construction. Like, your wife's not the one who's considering the run for president. It's you, Gavin. So if he was rigging the Justice Department against you, he would do what the left does, which is to go directly after the guy. That's what they did to President Trump. They certainly did it to everybody around him, too. But they did that for President Trump in multiple jurisdictions. They made up all sorts of crap against him. They went after him in Manhattan. They went after him in Fulton County, Georgia. They went after him in Washington, D.C. They transferred the grand jury down to Florida. They went after him there. They went after him everywhere. They raided Mar-a-Lago. To get to me, they're going after somebody else. Okay. Mr. Newsom, a Democrat, described the investigation as a fishing expedition in which federal agents had started sifting through years and years of random documents and knocking on the doors of family, friends, and associates of the Newsoms to try and find evidence of an unspecified crime. Did the FBI by any chance take photos of all these documents and then disseminate them to the public and then put fake classified cover sheets on top of them in order to frame Gavin Newsom for a crime that he didn't commit? Did that happen?
15: No.
0: No, I don't think so. No. Why is it that the first time I'm hearing about any of this is when Gavin Newsom opens up his greasy face to tell us about it? Have you noticed the discipline going on at the Justice Department? Because if this was meant to be a political smear, they haven't leaked it. Nobody at the FBI leaked this, Jim. The person telling me about this is Gavin Newsom. Newsom is the one who's telling us about this. That's how deep this conspiracy goes. Gavin Newsom is leading the hit on Gavin Newsom on behalf of Donald Trump. Look, if he gets charged with something, it has to be handled by a grand jury. What are you saying? We can't trust the grand jury process now? Is that what you're telling me? We can't trust a grand jury of your peers anymore, Gavin Newsom? Are you diminishing faith in our justice system? Are you saying that you're above the law? What are you saying exactly? I remember all the lectures you gave us about Donald Trump. The Times says several people associated with the Newsoms have been contacted by federal agents in the past week, according to the governor's office. Mr. Newsom's aides believe the agents also have subpoenaed banking records, but said they haven't seen the evidence, written evidence for that. Ms. Siebel Newsom, who calls herself California's first partner. Happy Pride Month. Is a documentary filmmaker whose work focuses on the social impacts of sexism. Jim, you know all about this as a well-documented sexist. She founded a nonprofit, or I'm just kidding. Jim loves women. Jim loves her. Jim likes women more than men. I'm getting Jim into a lot of trouble. She founded a nonprofit organization called the Representation Project that advocates for gender equity, so-called gender equity. In part by developing educational materials based on Ms. Siebel Newsom's documentaries. Jim, she has documentaries. Have you watched any of these documentaries?
15: No.
0: No. Maybe that's what's going on. Maybe, you know, sometimes like somebody in Washington will write a book and nobody will actually read it. And then a nonprofit will buy 6,000 copies of it because it's actually like a money laundering operation. It's not really meant to be consumed by the public. It's just supposed to be the thinnest possible pretext to enrich a politician. Maybe that's what this is, you know? Maybe the documentary has been purchased and viewed 6 billion times and no normal American citizen has ever seen it. Ms. Siebel Newsom also owns a film production company called Girls Club Entertainment. I promise you it's way less boring. It's way more boring than it sounds. Girls Club. It's listed as a contractor of the Representation Project on the nonprofit's tax returns. Tax records show that the Representation Project makes annual payments to Girls Club Entertainment. In 2024, the nonprofit paid Girls Club Entertainment $161,250 for film production work. She's also a co-founder of the California Partners Project, which works to get more women onto corporate boards, addresses the gender pay gap, and makes technology safer for children. Some of the donors that support the California Partners Project are groups with business before the state government. Oh, now we're getting somewhere. So you see, You've got interested parties who want taxpayer dollars, who've been enriching Jennifer Siebel Newsom. They've been cutting checks to her, and by extension, Gavin Newsom. And then the Newsoms turn around and give all this taxpayer money to their benefactors. You see what I'm saying? In other words, normal Democrat fraud is playing out, and now it's finally being investigated. We'll see what happens, but thank you to Gavin Newsom for breaking the news. Appreciate you, brother. More ahead on The Vince Show.
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0: On the way to the G7 today in France, the president rapid-firing a bunch of messages on Truth Social, including some announcements about what to expect for the 250th anniversary of our country. He said on June 24th, that's just 9 days away now, there will be a kickoff of a summer-long celebration of 250 years of American independence. He's asking people to come and enjoy a night filled with beautiful music from the talented U.S. Army and Marine Corps military bands. Only the hits that you know and love. The highly gifted Christopher Macchio, that

0: only complain as we celebrate our country and rally into the next 250 years. He said it will be the largest formation of joint military music and ceremonial performances in history. Flyovers, air shows, and the largest fireworks show in history right here in our nation's capital. How could you hate this? What is wrong with those people? If you have TDS, you should watch this show. Immersion therapy. We can save you. We'll be back with you tomorrow here on The Vince Show.
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7: News this hour from Town Hall. I'm Jason Walker. California Governor Gavin Newsom says the Justice Department is investigating him and his wife, accusing the Trump administration of targeting him for political purposes as he weighs a presidential bid. The full scope of any investigations related to Newsom not immediately clear, although Newsom claims federal agents have been knocking on the doors of a number of his friends and former employees asking for records. It has been confirmed there are several different federal probes into people around Newsom, including one that involves his wife's taxes. President Trump in France for the G7 summit and meeting with a number of world leaders discussing a wide range of topics. At the top of the list, the deal to end the war in Iran, while many are wondering just how soon gasoline prices will fall.
8: The price of oil is moving, and that will likely start to impact gas prices as early as later tonight. But for the moment, there is lag. A lag time to how markets respond and how quickly that shows up to gas stations.
7: Gas Buddy analyst Patrick DeHaan says if the Iran deal does stick, it could lower the price of gas and diesel fuel before the end of the summer.
8: If this deal pans out, if the strait reopens for the rest of the summer, it could mean gas prices that stay below $4 a gallon nationally. And it could mean diesel prices also see a fall below the $5 mark. So there's a lot of reasons to be optimistic. But we've also seen deals fall apart in the last couple of months as well.
7: Across the pond, a lot of kids upset. Here's why, as he

0: Stories and the District of Columbia. Rich Thomason, Washington.
1: Prime Minister Keir Starmer now says Britain is making big changes when it comes to minors and the internet. The government in London banning children under 16 now from using social media apps like TikTok and YouTube. 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
5: Good morning, glory, and evening, grace, America. I'm Hugh Hewitt. The big news today, of course, is the MOU set to be signed later this week. President Trump arrived at the G7 in France, went into a gaggle with President Macron of France, said a lot about the deal. Let's start there. Cut number two, the president sitting in with Emmanuel Macron.
6: Emmanuel has been a special friend of mine. We've had a fantastic relationship. We've worked on many deals together. I'm very happy to the deal's all signed. And the strait is already partially opened. As you know, they're doing a little hunting for a couple of mines that they've already found. But it's essentially ships are starting to go out now. On Friday, it'll be completely open. We got along very well with Iran. It's a different set of leaders. As you know, the first set is gone. The second set is gone. And we found the third set to be very smart, strong, very smart, but we ended up making a deal. I felt badly that we had to go back on the attack for two nights, and I thought a third, but we made it before that happened. But I think a lot of great things are going to happen in the Middle East right now, and very importantly, the oil is plummeting down, and the stock market is shooting up like a rocket today, like record kind of numbers, and the oil is taking its biggest plunge, and we're into the low numbers, not quite back yet, Kevin, to the extent, but we're getting close to the numbers we were before it all started. And the main thing is that Iran will not have a nuclear weapon. They fully agreed to that with strong policing powers, and they won't have a nuclear weapon, which is what it was all about, because they probably would have used it if they had it. So we had two big moments when they terminated the JCPOA, that was the Obama deal, the Barack Hussein Obama deal. And when I terminated that, it was very important because it was a road to a nuclear weapon. It was a horrible deal for the United States. It was a deal where billions of dollars was given to Iran. It was a deal where $1.7 billion in cash was put on a Boeing 57, I guess, right? But it was put on a big, beautiful Boeing 757. They needed a Boeing 747, to be honest with you, because it was a lot of cash. $1.7 billion was taken out of the banks and given to Iran. And on top of that, tens of billions of dollars were spent. So they tried to bribe them to make a deal. That didn't work. It never works. And we've done a great job. And hopefully it's going to be a good relationship and we're going to get along. And if we don't, we go back to where we started, but I don't think that's going to be necessary. The Iran deal that we made is going to bring a lot of success to the world, because The oil was really clogged up there for a while. He would call me on occasion and say, come on, please, let's go to the oil prices. But the oil is coming way down, so I'm very honored by it. I want to thank you for your help. You've always been a help. And it's an honor to be with you. We had a very good conversation yesterday with President Zelensky and President Putin. And I see maybe we can do something there. I really do. I think they're both open to it. So you know, now that this is finished, we're going to be focusing on that, see if we can get that one done. 25,000 people a month are dying, mostly soldiers. And that shouldn't happen. But I had two very good conversations yesterday. We'll be talking about it.
5: Okay, so oil is at $80.88 a barrel, West Texas crude right now, so it is dropped down almost 5% today. President promised that we will see the MOU soon, but listen closely to this cut number three.
7: Mr. President, when will the text of the MOU be released?
6: I think pretty soon. I want it to be released because it's a very powerful document. It's not like the Obama document, which was just a terrible document. This is a very powerful document, and I want it to be released, so probably pretty soon. I would say sometime after Friday, because the strait opens completely. It's open now, but it opens completely. We'll have all the mines knocked out of, for the most part. We have a lot of lanes right now already. So I think sometime in the very near future, yeah.
5: Yeah, it would be better before it was signed if the American public had a chance to see it and critique it. Cut number four about when sanctions relief is coming.
8: Mr. President, does the deal involve any sanctions relief for Iran? When would that go into
6: effect? No, it doesn't. Well, they have to. It's really a behavioral thing. If they do what they're supposed to do, that starts taking effect.
5: And then cut number five, Iran and Hezbollah.
6: Ship or two up here from a few countries. You'd be a great country to do it. Because you never know what happens. But I think it's going to be open, and I think it's going to be free sailing. We do want to see if we can straighten out the Lebanon thing, because it just seems to just never end. And that's a mini version of what we were doing. And it should not be tough. So Hezbollah, we have to have a little talk with them.
5: Then he got a question about the JCPOA, and he reiterated why it was such a terrible deal. Cut number six.
6: $1.7 billion was taken out of the banks and given to Iran. And on top of that, tens of billions of dollars was spent. So they tried to bribe them to make a deal. That didn't work. It never works. And we've done a great job. And hopefully it's going to be a good relationship, and we're going to get along. And if we don't, we go back to where we started, but I don't think that's going to be necessary. The Iran deal that we made is going to bring a lot of success to the world, because the oil was really clogged up there for a while. He would call me on occasion and say, come on, please.
5: We heard that part. Let's go then to Vice President Vance on Good Morning America this morning. Excuse me, Good Morning America with George Stephanopoulos this morning. Cut number eight.
9: Well, we already signed the deal digitally yesterday, and there's been no money released, and that won't change, George. Again, this is a performance-based thing. If we see the Iranians making, for example, taking action to eliminate their stockpile of enriched material, then yes, sanctions relief will follow. If we see the Iranians taking action to allow the kind of verification regime that we need to see to know that they're not going to build a nuclear weapon, yes, sanctions relief will follow. So this is really about walking down a pathway here where the Iranians will be welcomed into the world economy if they do the right thing. And George, we have to remember, their economy is fundamentally destroyed. Their nuclear program is fundamentally destroyed. If they don't do the right things, if they don't allow the verification regime, they're never going to have the money to rebuild their nuclear program to begin with. So this is fundamentally a win-win for the American people. What the president has said is he wants it to be a win for the Iranian people as well, but that requires some real trust building and some real positive conduct from the Iranian political system. We're going to see if that happens. If it does, they're absolutely going to find the United States and the entire team a willing partner to make their country more prosperous.
5: Then the vice president talked to Gayle King on the CBS Early Show, cut number 9.
9: Yeah, Gayle, as you know, with sometimes with these agreements, there are some diplomatic protocols, some technical things to work out. But we plan to release the full text this week. We want the American people to see it. But we've also seen, of course, some misreporting about what's actually in the agreement. We've seen some accurate reporting about what's in the agreement. I think the most important thing for the American people to appreciate is that what this agreement does is really twofold. On the one hand, it ensures that Iran will never have a nuclear weapon while simultaneously opening the Strait of Hormuz. You already see oil prices from a high of $126 a barrel down to about $80 a barrel today. That's a lot of progress. But it also, Gayle, fundamentally extends a hand to Iran and says, look, if you guys are willing to honor your obligations, if you're willing to allow real inspections of your nuclear program, then we will welcome you back into the world economy. I think what the president of the United States wants to do is turn over a leaf of 47 years of a failed relationship between the United States and Iran, but that requires the Iranians to actually honor it, their end of the bargain. So when people say that billions of dollars of assets will be released, that's not true. What is true is that Iran will have a much better and much more prosperous future if they meet the obligations they make in this agreement. We'll, of course, see. That's one of the things we're going to work out in the technical talks that will follow the official signing on Friday.
5: And then go to cut 10 when he talks on CBS with Ed O'Keefe. Cut number 10.
10: Walk through some of this. The Iranians are saying that they're going to have access to a $300 billion reconstruction fund. True or false?
9: Well, Ed, that's the sort of thing they could have access to, funded by the Gulf Coast Coalition, so long as they honor their end of the obligation. I think that one of the things you're going to see, Ed, and people have to be skeptical of this, is that the hardliners in the Iranian system will overemphasize the benefits that Iran gets while underemphasizing all the things that they have to concede and all the things they have to provide in order to get these benefits. So we absolutely are open to the Gulf Coast countries investing in the reconstruction of Iran, but only if Iran ends their nuclear program.
5: All right, that's where we are as of

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4: Welcome back, America. I'm Hugh Hewitt, joined now by Dr. Michael Oren, former Israeli ambassador to the United States, former professor at Princeton and elsewhere, noted historian of preeminent reputation on the Middle East. So, Dr. Oren, what's your assessment of the MOU, the text of which we do not have?
5: Well, good evening, Hugh. Always good to be with you. I'm speaking from Israel, and Israel, the mood is very, very somber here this evening. Deep sense of trepidation, disappointment. The war that was begun just over 3 months ago aspired to achieve basic goals for Israel security, and these goals were in cooperation, close cooperation with the United States. That is ending Iran's nuclear program, removing its nuclear stockpile of rich uranium, ending its ballistic intercontinental ballistic system, missile system, and stopping Iranian support for terrorist groups around the region, particularly Hezbollah, Hamas, and the Houthis. Tonight, from what we can gather, and again, I think that J.D. Vance is right, you've got to be careful with looking at what's in the press. Much of it may be inaccurate. But what we can tell is, so far, that maybe there may be a curtailment of Iran's nuclear program, maybe a solution for the nuclear stockpile. We don't know. They have 60 days of negotiations to follow up. No solution for the intercontinental ballistic missile system. And keep in mind, in this house, we are running 30 times a day into a bomb shelter from those missiles that could take down not just a building, but an entire neighborhood. And no end to support. Iranian support for terrorist organizations, and one of them, Hezbollah, continues to shell the northern part of this country, the Galilee, tonight as we speak. So these are very serious concerns for the state of Israel. We believe that, yes, Iran will not exact tolls from ships traversing the Strait of Hormuz, but Iran, according to this agreement, will remain in control of those straits. And I think most broadly, Hugh, there's a sense that American power, which is so important for Israel's security, for the stability and security of the Middle East, has been impaired. And that that power was basically formed the basis of the Abraham Accords. And we don't know what countries in the Middle East would join the Abraham Accords in the future, and that many Middle Eastern countries, we fear, will now seek a rapprochement with Tehran.
4: So, Ambassador Oren, I see it a little bit differently, but I'm cautioned by the fact a senior administration official had a conversation with many journalists on Friday morning, and he assured us of a number of things. And one of those things was that they will not control the strait, contra what you just said. And the other is that Israel's right to respond to any attack is unlimited. Is that your understanding on the second? Because it's clearly not your understanding on the first.
5: Well, it depends how you define control. Will they exercise that control, or will they remain de facto in control of the Straits of Hormuz? And at such a time in the future when they have the ballistic missile capabilities and they've restored their economy through the, sanctions relief, through the unfreezing of frozen assets, for Iranian assets, they could exercise control of the Strait once again. That, again, theoretical, but we see no forfeiture so far of Iran of its control of the straits. Yes, they may say they're not going to accept tolls, but the reality, the pre-war reality in the strait would not be restored. As for Israel's relationship, its ability to defend itself against Hezbollah, and this is crucial because there are many reports saying that Lebanon was part of this deal, that the Iranians had conditioned the conclusion of the deal on America restraining or tying Israel's hands and preventing us from responding to Hezbollah terror. That may be true. What I understand now, the agreement recognizes Israel's right to defend itself against Hezbollah, but defend itself how? Defend itself only along the border area, or can we strike at Hezbollah's headquarters in the Dahiya neighborhood of Beirut, as we have in the past? The entire northern part of this country, Hugh, remains uninhabited. And that is not a strategic threat to this country. It is an existential threat to the country. Country loses its northern half. What's preventing Hezbollah, which has rockets that can easily reach the southern part of this country, from extending that uninhabited area southward to include Tel Aviv and our southern cities of Ashdod and Ashkelon? That is the fear here tonight. And we remain in a high tense situation, waiting to see the actual text of this agreement to find out the details, knowing that the devil may be in those details, and the details could be, from our perspective, deadly.
4: Do you believe there's? By the way, when we see the text of the MOU, do you believe we'll see it all? Because the history is littered, as you know, as a historian, with secret annexes that nobody learns about until it's too late. Do you think we'll see everything?
5: No, probably not. I don't know many agreements that are published in total. And yes, you're right, there are secret annexes, and we don't know what's going to be in them. There is, I'm going to mix my metaphors and my cliches by saying the devil's in the details, but the proof is in the pudding. And we're going to have to see how this agreement, if implemented, and by the way, that could also be a long shot, All you need is some elements within the Iranian leadership who don't like this agreement, and I understand there are elements like that, and a couple of drone attacks, a couple of rock attacks on cargo ships, on American military bases or destroyers in the sea could change the situation rather dramatically. We don't know. Israel will have to continue to defend itself. That is the first and primary goal of any Israeli leadership, Netanyahu's or otherwise, is defend the land and the people of the state of Israel. And right now, the land and the people are grievously threatened by Hezbollah.
4: So when the Iranians hit our Apache last week, President Trump ordered a 50 to 100X response. So they hit one helicopter. We're blessed that neither airman was injured or killed, and they were recovered by the drone. But the fact was, we came back with two nights of raids that probably got up to 100 targets, but it was a 50X response.
5: Yeah.
4: Is that what Israel is entitled to do, in your view?
5: Of course, unquestionably. And when President Trump said, after the downing of that Apache, the United States has to respond, we said the same thing. And Hezbollah is not firing at our troops only. It's firing at civilian communities across the Galilee. As I mentioned earlier, many of them have been rendered utterly uninhabitable. And Israel has to respond. And that is a way of not just maintaining our deterrence against Hezbollah, but against all our regional enemies. And having the United States back our right to respond in that way is important for America's image in the Middle East. And as you know, in the Middle East, image means everything.
4: Now, I want to ask you, and I'll carry it over in the next segment, and I hope you can stay with me for another one. Israel was attacked on 10-7. That's been 31 months.
5: Yeah.
4: Is Israel in a better place today than it was on 10-6-23?
5: Mixed bag. I wish there was a black and white answer. There is not. On one hand, we have pushed our enemies back from our borders. We are not in danger of invasion, neither in the south nor in the north. We have degraded Iran's military ability, and we have proven our military prowess. On the other hand, Israel is isolated in the world as never before. We have no recourse. We can't go to Congress if we disagree with the president in any way. We can't go to the Democratic Party, certainly, nor to our erstwhile friends in Europe. And that is a major change. Anti-Semitism has just skyrocketed throughout the world. And we have to take that in consideration. And now this agreement, we don't know the full extent and details of it, but it seems to leave Iran in a position to continue to threaten its neighbors, to threaten us in ways that could easily prove deleterious to our fundamental security.
4: Ambassador Oren will be back with me after the break as I put the best case and worst case scenario question, because we don't really know yet, and my friends at Commentary were rather downcast, and I just think it's too early to tell. Stay tuned to the Hugh Hewitt Show.
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4: Welcome back, America. I'm Hugh Hewitt with Ambassador Michael Oren, former Israeli ambassador to the United States. Dr. Oren, noted historian of the Middle East. Dr. Oren, Lindsey Graham, Senator Graham, good friend of yours, posted 45 minutes ago, the proposal was envisioned by Vice President Vance and the Trump administration to end the Iranian conflict would be transformative for the region and a major achievement leading to broader peace. It is my understanding the terms of the MOU will be released by the administration in coming days. I look forward to reviewing the actual document rather than relying on Iranian propaganda reports. The sooner it is released, the better. I am in Lindsey Graham's camp. I said that on Fox News this morning. I can't tell you. So is the reaction in Israel overwrought given that we don't know what's in the deal yet?
15: You know, I have nothing but the highest regard and affection for Lindsey Graham, but his statement is kind of self-contradictory. At one hand, he says the agreement is going to be transformative to the entire region. On the other hand, he says he doesn't know what's in the agreement. So I think I would like to be in both camps of Lindsey Graham and hope that it'll be transformative for the region. But I still have to see the terms of the agreement. And the way we understand in Israel the terms of the agreement so far is reason for grave concern here. And we're not, I don't think we're reacting hyperbolically in any way. We've had some pretty bad experience with this Iranian regime. I think you'll agree. And so, we have to be very, very cautious. If Iran is able to continue to build intercontinental ballistic missiles that can destroy Israeli cities, if they support terror around the region and in the world, by the way, they try to assassinate me in downtown Washington. You know, they didn't succeed, as you see, but they try to assassinate the president of the United States. This is the world's largest a state sponsor of terror. I don't know what's in the agreement. Is there a condition where they stop supporting terror in some way? Is there a condition where they say, well, we're not going to seek Israel's destruction on a daily basis anymore, or develop the means for attempting to do so? Because that so far seems to be a major lacuna in the agreement. I understand fully the White House's interest and need to reopen the Strait of Hormuz, to get those oil prices down, to get a grasp on the economic ramifications of this war. But we had other, how should we say, fish to fry. And those fish, I think, are from Israeli perspectives, they're whales. They're huge. And the difference between peace and a future war. Right now, looking at what we know at the agreement, What I see in the future is not peace in the Middle East, but further upheaval and perhaps a war that's even more devastating than anything we've seen before.
4: Now, could this agreement in any way be as bad as the JCPOA was? I was asked that today, and I said, and Jack Reed, Senator Reed, said it was. And I laugh at that because the JCPOA was silent on missiles and drones, and this agreement begins from the situation where the missile and drone production capability of Iran has been wholly devastated, if not completely, then 90%. How could it possibly be that the JCPOA again?
15: Well, there are different estimates about how many missiles they actually have. That goes from 90% to maybe only 20% have been destroyed. We don't know. We also know from our experience with Hezbollah how fast Iran and its proxies can recover from these types of blows, especially if they have the financial wherewithal to do that. The big difference I see between this agreement and the JCPOA is the JCPOA flooded Iran with cash in the hope that, as President Obama then said, Iran could become a responsible regional power, quote unquote. What this agreement, I think, is saying, okay, there could be financial rewards for Iran, but first it has to prove that it will be a responsible regional power. And I think that's an important distinction. That is not a distinction without a difference. That is truly a distinction. And we see I feel like I'm giving into cliches all night, but I'm going to have to hold Iran's feet to the fire on this one and have very deeply penetrating supervision, inspections of its nuclear sites, and to monitor very closely Iran's behavior. There was no cap on Iran's behavior in the JCPOA whatsoever. Iran could become a regional hegemon, could expand its sphere of influence across the Middle East, could oppress its own people, and seek Israel's destruction with total impunity, more than impunity, with legitimacy and with financing. To truly distinguish this agreement, the JCPOA, it has to address Iran's missile program and its support for terror. It's malign behavior, that wonderful euphemism. It's malign behavior as a terror-supporting, jihadist, expansionist regime.
4: Does anyone of note, anyone at all, from anywhere on the Israeli political spectrum, support where we are right now?
15: Well, Prime Minister gave a speech tonight. He didn't praise the agreement. He simply said that the United States and Israel see eye to eye about in their commitment to prevent Iran from getting a nuclear weapon. He said that that agreement is between the United States and Iran. Israel is not obligated to that agreement, not party to that agreement, and that Israel's hands cannot be tied with every duty that any Israeli government will have to defend the land and people of Israel from threats from Hezbollah or any other proxy of Iran.
4: Dr. Oren, I've got to
15: break. I'm sure there may be elements of it. Okay.
4: If you've got 10 more minutes, I would love to keep you for 10 more minutes because I want to talk about the
15: negotiating
4: team. All right, Dr. Oren will be back after the break. Stay tuned to the Hugh Hewitt Show.
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0: hold these truths to be self-evident. Most Americans know these words, but have you ever read the entire Declaration of Independence? Maybe you have. What about your children, your friends, and your neighbors? This July 4th, Americans for Prosperity is encouraging Americans everywhere to do exactly that through the Declaration Project. 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So this Independence Day, gather your family, friends, or neighbors and read the Declaration together at a picnic, at the beach, or before the fireworks. 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
0: Welcome back, America. I'm Hugh Hewitt. Michael Oren is still with me, former ambassador from Israel to the United States, eminent historian on all things Middle East, former member of the Knesset as well. Dr. Oren, on Friday with the senior administration official, I got a chance to ask three questions, and I asked, did the current text of the MOU cover the enriched uranium that was not highly enriched, that is the stockpile of 3.6% enriched uranium? Did it cover the missiles and drones? And did it cover Pickaxe Mountain? After some back and forth about what Pickaxe Mountain was, the answer I got was yes, the fourth facility is covered, and I got nothing certain on the other two answers. I don't know that they had been negotiated or not. Do you suspect that perhaps, this is my suspicion, but I don't know, we don't know the answer to any of these things, and that 60 days from now could bring the resumption of war?
4: I doubt there'll be a resumption of war, but I would expect maybe another 60-day extension to the negotiations. Let's make a little wager, shall we? You and me, Hugh, whether in the course of 60 days all these issues will be ironed out, or whether it'll be extended.
0: I'm not taking that bet.
4: They're very good at foot dragging the Iranians, they'll drag it out, and they think they have internalized that there's no credible military option on the table anymore. Donald Trump could prove them wrong, certainly, and he is the king of the unexpected. They have internalized that, and the other Gulf countries have internalized that. It's interesting that, with the exception of the UAE, none of these other Gulf countries, though they were pummeled by Iranian missiles, none of them struck back. I think I've said on this program before that the UAE and Saudi Arabia together have something like 900 first-line fighter jets. That's almost more than the U.S. and Israel combined, but they didn't take off. They were afraid that the war would end. With the United States losing stomach for it and the Iranians wounded and angry, but still very much alive. And I would not be surprised if you're going to see the leaders of these countries now pretty much standing in line to make up with Iran. And so, you know, that is a major transformation in the region. And what can I say for those of us who hope that the region would be transformed in a different direction? That there would be peace between Israel and Lebanon, peace between Israel and Syria, Saudi Arabia, maybe even peace between Israel and a post-Ayatollah Iran, and that there would be a Pax Americana restored from the, you know, the eastern shore of the Mediterranean to the banks of the Ganges. That vision has rapidly dissipated, and now we're told we have to face just with, you know, a reopening of the Strait of Hormuz, which will remain under Iranian control, even though not under Iranian tolls, and in Iran, which, you know, if it cooperates or appears to cooperate, will be given a lifeline. It will be given a lifeline to a regime that cannot stress this enough, cannot change its DNA. This is who they are. They are not going to be a responsible regional power.
0: The everything that's happened since Thursday's announcement by the president of a deal on Friday has been fought out in the information realm as well as at the negotiating table. And in the information realm, it's really quite remarkable. This conversation will be monitored by the Iranian propaganda machine, and they will go to work on it in ways obvious and surreptitious. And I am afraid that people who are, like you and me, concerned that it could go bad may end up helping Iran make it bad by misjudging the resolve of the West to make them change. In other words, I don't want to help them think that they can get away with 60 days, when in fact what I think is, if this actually represents capitulation by the United States, it's a disaster for Donald Trump and J.D. Vance. That's what I think. If it's capitulation, it's disaster. And so I want to keep open the possibility that it's not. What do you make of that perspective?
4: I agree with you that the hope is that it's not a disaster. Because it's a disaster not just for Donald Trump and J.D. Vance. It's a disaster for our civilization and as a whole. Because what's standing between us and the darkness is the United States of America and its military force and its resolve to fight back. And Israel is certainly standing shoulder to shoulder with the United States in that resolve and with the ability to carry out that resolve. I understand that my criticism of this administration's handling of this war goes back, and we've talked about it before. There was never a fully compelling case made to the American people about why they had to make sacrifices in order to defeat Iran. And there was a very compelling case to be made, and it was not, alas. And I think that was one of the reasons why there was such pressures on the administration as gas prices went up and the cost of living went up and the cost of fertilizer went up, all these things. And a lot of Americans say, why are we doing this? Why are we making these sacrifices? We don't even know where Iran is on the map. So I think that there is criticism there. But the hope, I share your hope that at the end of the 60 days, if Iran is still dragging its feet, then the United States will say, okay, you're going to face the might of the United States Armed Forces once again until you come around. And that's
0: so I got to get one more question in. This deal has the potential to split the Republican Party, and I want to just put that out there. Does it have the potential to divide the Netanyahu coalition such that he can't win re-election?
4: Well, he's taken a tremendous hit tonight. I don't care how he tried to justify it. He is being attacked by up, down, right, and left, including ministers in his own government. Rightly or wrongly, I don't think, frankly, the Prime Minister had any much choice, but to try to get the President on board in meeting the existential challenge posed by Iran, he succeeded in doing that. And it's not Netanyahu's fault that the United States has said, okay, enough, we've had enough of this war, while Israel was willing to continue. It's not his fault. And, you know, as they're saying, he put all of his eggs in one basket. I don't see any other baskets around the world, frankly, in Europe or elsewhere, or even in the Democratic Party, for that matter. So I can't think you can fault him, but he is being criticized. The buck ends there with the Prime Minister, and this is perceived as a major setback for Israel and Israel's security. And that's the reality here tonight. Last night, the President issued a statement saying that this agreement would bring peace and stability to the Middle East. I don't think you're going to find any Israeli, much less many people in the Middle East, that would sign on to that declaration.
0: That is a good place to end it. Ambassador Michael Oren, I appreciate the extra time today. Many people are interested in the Israeli perspective on this deal, and I think you've fairly and fully laid it out there, especially at the end. We'll check in again soon, and thank you, Ambassador Michael Oren. By the way, great speech in Europe about Normandy. I didn't know your dad went ashore at D-Day, and I didn't know anything about World War One. I didn't know anything about the Benjamin. I didn't know any of that. So well done, Michael Oren. I appreciate your spending time with me. Don't go anywhere, America. I'll be right back. I'm Hugh Hewitt.
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0: hold these truths to be self-evident. Most Americans know these words, but have you ever read the entire Declaration of Independence? Maybe you have. What about your children, your friends, and your neighbors? This July 4th, Americans for Prosperity is encouraging Americans everywhere to do exactly that through the Declaration Project. 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They remain the foundation of our nation and the freedoms we enjoy. So this Independence Day, gather your family, friends, or neighbors and read the Declaration together at a picnic, at the beach, or before the fireworks. 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
0: Welcome back, America. I'm Hugh Hewitt. Coming up next hour, United States Senator Tom Cotton, Chairman of the Senate Intelligence Committee, will join me to talk about the MOU, as will Selena Zito. In hour 3, I'll be joined by Judge Roy Altman, author of this book, Israel on Trial. Judge Altman is really quite a phenomenal person. He's one of the youngest United States District Court judges from the Southern District of Florida, sitting on the bench today, born in Venezuela, naturalized citizen of the United States, and ardent defender of Israel, and a very persuasive writer. As persuasive as Stephen Meyer is in The Story of Everything. Don't forget The Story of Everything, which I had Stephen on last week, is available at Prime right now for your viewing. And you'll love it like I loved it when I saw it in the big screen with Stephen and Brian Bird and the rest of the gang. 400 people over at the Museum of the Bible. You will love The Story of Everything. I think you'll also love Relief Factor. I got 10 miles in on Saturday. I'm an old man, but I can still do my 10. I get out there and trundled along, and it was a beautiful morning, and I got them in, and I the fetching Mr. Hewitt said, you can't complain all day Sunday about feeling a little creaky if you're going to do 10 miles on Saturday. I said, I'm not complaining. I'm just noting that I'd like to repeat again and again. Got my 10 miles in. But it wouldn't be possible without Icarian curcumin, resveratrol, omega. And if you're watching on the Salem News Channel, or you're listening on the Salem Radio Network, or all of our wonderful affiliates, you'll know I just took my daily packet of Relief Factor. I've been taking that for almost 14 years. It'll be 14 years the same time this radio show turns 26 in July. And I love the product. I think you should try the product, and Relief Factor can be reached at 1-800, the number 4, and the word relief. And the good news is, the great news is, they're being patriotic, and they are lowering the cost of their starter pack, typically $19.95, less than a dollar a week. For a period of time up until our 250th, they're offering you that starter pack at $17.76 for a three-week supply. That's three packages of Relief Factor a day for the first week, two packets a day for the second week, and then you're like me on one packet a day. I will remind you in hours 2 and 3 because I'm in the Relief Factor studio. Also want to remind you the universe is over there atop of HughHewitt.com, 99 cents. Dwayne will be doing Dwayne's World tomorrow night, Thursday night, Friday night, 7 p.m. Eastern. It only costs 99 cents to join. You also get all of the Hugh Hewitt Show from ever, forever, commercial-free, every night, delivered on time, thanks to the marvelous editing skills of our staff. But you got to be a member to enjoy it. You got to join the universe. That's over top of HughHewitt.com. Coming up, Tom Cotton. I'm going to open, though. I was on Fox News earlier this morning with Dana Perino talking about the details. And my simple answer is, we don't know the details, so I don't have much to comment about. But I do believe Jack Keane is right. The Iranian regime is going to try and survive, recover, rebuild, and ominously rearm. And the agreement cannot let them do that. If it does, it will split the Republican Party. Don't go anywhere. I'm Hugh Hewitt.

Do you hear that? And that? And that? Those are the sounds of a healthy and vibrant community. And to this United Way volunteer, nothing sounds better. They're the sounds of children being given greater chances to succeed in school. The sounds of neighbors receiving the support needed to overcome challenges, both big and small. They're the sounds of families gaining access to quality healthcare and nutritious food for their tables. And they're the sounds of members of our community who've benefited from United Way's financial education programs. See, wherever there's a need in our communities, there's a United Way. People working together to respond

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2: Morning, glory, and evening, grace, America. I'm Hugh Hewitt. I do not know what to make of the MOU because I do not know what is in the MOU. I have grave concerns, but I also see the upside. Let me go first to what I was asked by Dana Perino this morning on Fox America's Newsroom. Cut number one.
3: Hewitt is with me now. Your overall sense of the deal?
2: I don't have one yet, Dana, and good Monday morning to you. I don't have one because the MOU hasn't been revealed. All we know for sure is President Trump has said the strait will reopen on Friday, and I think I know that everything out of official Iranian channels, whether it's Fars or MERS, whatever they are, it's all inconsistent with what was briefed to us by the senior administration official on background on Friday. And so Iranian propaganda is pumping out a lot of junk. And the president has said all will be well. The price of oil, as Bill just mentioned, seems to reflect the reality that the strait will open. But about nothing else can I say anything with certainty other than we have to wait and see. Like General King told you earlier in the hour, we have no idea yet. Iran wants to survive, recover, rebuild, and menacingly rearm. That was the general's quartet. I'm going to keep that as the overarching understanding analysis, but we just don't know, and I'm not going to speculate on what's in it until we see it.
3: All right, here's a little bit from J.D. Vance, the vice president, yesterday morning.
4: As you know, sometimes with these agreements, there are some diplomatic protocols, some technical things to work out. But we plan to release the full text this week. We want the American people to see it. I think the most important thing for the American people to appreciate is that what this agreement does is really twofold. On the one hand, it ensures that Iran will never have a nuclear weapon while simultaneously opening the Strait of Hormuz. You already see oil prices from a high of $126 a barrel down to about $80 a barrel today. That's a lot of progress.
3: Okay, so that's from one point of view, and then that was today, that actually. And then Senator Jack Reed was on with Shannon yesterday. Watch here.
5: We're in a much worse position than we were under the JCPOA. The breakout time, that is the time it would take to assemble enough enriched uranium to develop a weapon, was 12 months during the JCPOA. Today it's weeks. Abandoning the JCPOA was a bad mistake by the president. Now we can try to get back, but it's going to be a difficult process to get back to that position.
3: You know, stipulating that we haven't seen the language, could you, though, characterize what Senator Jack Reed said as either true or not true?
2: I can't. It's absurd, and it's not true. The JCPOA did not deal with missiles and drones at all. It was silent. President Trump dealt with the missile and drone problem by destroying most of the ability to produce them and half at least of the inventory that Iran has. So he dealt via actions, not via promises that would expire. Senator Reid, unfortunately, because he's a serious man, has taken a partisan approach to what we cannot possibly have a partisan take on. What the vice president said this morning is, I believe, a correct take if it turns out that way, that they get no relief until actually they perform, and that the details are all going to be released. That was the best thing I've heard. I hadn't heard that yet, that we're going to get the MOU's language this week, because does it mention Pickaxe Mountain, which is the fourth big nuclear facility? Does it put a limit on missiles? Do we get the enriched uranium at 3.6% or only the highly enriched? So we will see later in the week.
3: All right. That's, you know, that's my phrase. I love that one. We'll see. And Hugh Hewitt, when we get more information, we'll have you back. Thank you.
2: That is, all I can say is we will see. I can say with certainty the world, the United States, Israel, the Gulf allies, are in a much better position today than they were in before Operation Midnight Hammer. And certainly in a much better position today than they were before Operation Epic Fury, and a much better position today than they were after Iran shot at the Apache helicopter. I just don't know if we're going to give it all away. And I'm afraid we will. Now, why is that? Because, as President Trump has said, Iran has never won a war and never lost a negotiation. They took Obama to the cleaners. He walked out of there in a barrel with nothing, absolutely nothing. Donald Trump slapped on maximum pressure campaign, ordered Soleimani killed when Soleimani flew to Iraq to oversee the wounding of more American soldiers, possibly their death, and then sent the B-2s to destroy Fodor, which was their active enrichment facility, and I hope we're going to deal with Pickaxe Mountain. There were no inspections of any serious sort in the JCPOA. They could simply define a lot of their military bases is off-limit to the International Atomic Energy Administration based in Switzerland. They simply blew off inspections later. We don't know what they have, but they have two kinds of enriched uranium. They shouldn't have any. They don't need any enriched uranium. If they want a peaceful nuclear weapon, a peaceful nuclear power plant, UAE has one, and they get their enriched uranium to operate it from us. They don't need to make it. So Iran's always lied about that. Iran has been lying since the Ayatollah arrived in power in 1979. If you know anything about the regime, if you've been studying the regime closely or a little bit, just consistently since 1979, they lie about everything. They are killers. They are brutes. They would use a nuke if they could make a nuke. What made me roll my eyes with Jack Reed. Breakout time before Epic Fury was a matter of days. It's not anymore. It's as though he missed the war. He missed the 40 days, the 13,500 missions. You can't miss the war and assess the JCPOA as better than whatever the MOU is, even when you don't know what the MOU is. That's just absurd. It's silly. It's discrediting. It's dispositive of the fact he's a partisan. If you say, well, they were at breakout, and they weren't at breakout under the JCPOA. The Iranian regime is based on a theology of fanatics that calls on them to destroy Israel and the West. So they will begin to rebuild as soon as they can. As Jack Keane, General Keane, said right before I came on this morning, the regime intends four things: to survive, to rebuild, to recover, and to rearm. And that's a very dangerous set of realities that he understands. They appear to be led now by Ahmed Vahidi. I don't think the gay Ayatollah is in charge of Iran. I think he's badly banged up, if he's alive at all. And I think he's a weak link in the Khamenei family chain. But Vahidi can run, and the rest of the IRGC can run rings around him. But the IRGC's been hurt hard, too. Their entire defense industrial base has been reduced to 20% of what it was. And that doesn't mean they can't rebuild. They're a wealthy nation. They can sell oil. But they have 91 million Iranians who hate them. And so, what is the regime, what is the deal going to say about the Iranian people? What's it going to say about the internet? What's it going to say about tens of thousands slaughtered in January? Is it going to be silent? What is this rebuilding fund? Do we get to control that? Are we the intermediaries on that? Do we get to say, stop, go, you're using the money once again to try and get money to Hamas and the Houthis and the Hezbollah terrorists, because we can't allow that? Does it say Israel has absolutely every right to preemptively strike Hezbollah before a 10-7 from the north occurs? It ought to say that. The real problem here is that Americans of the left don't trust Donald Trump at all, and Americans of the right worry that he's giving away the gains that were so costly to him because of the pressure of the elections and of the oil prices, and he's afraid. And we might not have the munitions as well. I don't know that. I don't have a clearance. You don't have a clearance. You don't know that. But I do have one big fear, that a bad deal, when it comes to light, and it will come to light, the MOU will come out, will split the Republican Party between hawks and appeasers.
6: just like the conservatives were split in Great Britain in the 1930s, between those who were with Churchill, and they were few, though they grew in number, and those who were with Stanley Baldwin and then Neville Chamberlain. So I'm afraid if it's a weak deal, it will split the Republican Party. It will hurt the president. It will hurt J.D. Vance. But I don't know that it's a weak deal. I can't decide that. You can't decide that. You can't have a conclusion. People are giving voice to their fears, not to their hope. Never set sail to your fears. That's an old saying. It's true. Never set sail to your fears. Be aware of your surroundings. Don't avoid storm clouds. But we have worked an amazing amount of destruction on Iran. An amazing amount of destruction. They got some hits in on Israel. They got some hits in on the UAE, on Saudi Arabia, on Bahrain, on Kuwait, on Iraq. They got some hits in. But overwhelmingly, it's a military victory for the United States. And we have crushed their industrial capacity. So I think we're in a much better position than we were 4 months ago on February 28th. But it could be given away. It could be given away. We will see, and until then, we don't know. I'm coming back with Arkansas Senator Tom Cotton, chairman of the Senate Intelligence Committee, to get his 2 cents. Stay tuned.
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4: Welcome back, America. I'm Hugh Hewitt. Senator Tom Cotton represents the great state of Arkansas. He's also chair of the United States Senate Intelligence Committee. Senator, I hope you had a great Flag Day. I want to begin by asking you, have you talked about the MOU with President Trump and Vice President Vance and Secretary Rubio yet, any or all of those three?
5: No, not since the president's announcement yesterday, Hugh. So I gather they just signed it, and we would expect it to be released soon. I guess they're going to have some kind of meeting on Friday. I think it's premature for anyone to weigh in, for good or for ill, until we actually understand the exact nature of what was agreed to. Obviously, we're in a much better position than we were 11 months ago after two major bombing efforts destroyed their nuclear facilities and severely degraded their military, unlike what the Democrats keep saying, which is that Barack Obama somehow left us in a better position with his ill-fated agreement with Iran.
4: Yeah, I came on Fox this morning and Dana Perino played for me Senator Reid's statement that they were a year away from breakout after the JCPOA, and now they're days away from breakout. It's as though he missed the news we destroyed their program, Senator Cotton. Do they not know we destroyed their program?
5: Yeah. I mean, the Democrats these days will say anything if it's critical of Donald Trump. They'll even root against America. I saw one Democratic senator over the weekend saying that this deal is a surrender to Iran, as if he could know that without reviewing the details of it. And he's saying that was a good thing, because he wanted the United States to surrender to Iran. But, of course, Hugh, as I said, we're in a better position than we were a year ago, certainly a better position than Barack Obama ever left the nation, because we had two major bombing efforts last June that destroyed their nuclear facilities, and March and April, which severely degraded their Navy, their Air Force, their missiles, their drones, their manufacturing capabilities. So whatever the shape of a final agreement with Iran, if they even reach a final agreement and they're not constantly trying to walk back their commitments, as we know Iran has a history of doing, we're in much better position than we were before those two bombing campaigns.
4: All right, Senator, you were on the Intel Committee with Secretary Rubio, and so you know what he thinks about Iran, and you two are pretty aligned on that. Does he agree that the entire agreement has to come to the Senate? Not only whatever's in the MOU, but if there's a secret annex or an understanding that isn't written down, all of that has to come to the Senate. Does he agree with that?
5: Hugh, I think he testified to that effect at the Foreign Relations Committee recently. Obviously, Marco was a very strong opponent of President Obama's nuclear agreement with Iran. He understands that Iran's leaders mean it when they chant death to America. Of course, he also understands that now, as Secretary of State and National Security Advisor, he's an advisor, and advisors advise, the president's decide. So he'll give his best advice to the president. The president will make the decisions that he thinks are in the nation's best interest. But I think Marco testified to the effect 2 or 3 weeks ago at the Foreign Relations Committee that any nuclear agreement with Iran would have to come before the Congress.
4: Now, Senator, on Friday, a senior administration official on background briefed a few reporters. I was among them. My questions were very specific. Did the text of the MOU deal with all enriched uranium or just highly enriched uranium? Didn't get clarity on that. Did it deal with the actual text, deal with missiles and drones? Didn't get clarity on that. Then I asked if it dealt with Pickaxe Mountain. And after some hesitation to recognize the term, the senior administration official said, yes, we're aware of a fourth facility, and it's dealt with. What do you want to see in an MOU about Pickaxe Mountain, Senator?
5: Iran falsely claims that its enrichment and other nuclear program had no military justification, that it's all about civilian research, as if Iranians have been winning a bunch of Nobel Prizes about nuclear research over the last 30 years. If it's a civilian program, Hugh, obviously there's no reason to have these centrifuges buried 300 feet under Rocky Mountains. So I think, as I've said now for 12 years in the Senate, a very reasonable position would be for Iran to open up its underground bunkers and demonstrate that they have no centrifuges there, and to allow continual inspections to demonstrate that they're not using those bunkers to try to enrich uranium to weapons grade.
4: So is anywhere, anytime inspections on demand the a sine non qua for you of a good deal?
5: I think the important part, but to be honest, I've never believed that kind of inspection regime can be truly effective in Iran. First off, Iran is twice the size of Texas, and we're talking about things that might fill up, a high school gymnasium, maybe a NFL practice facility. But second, Iran's leaders have a long demonstrated history of lying. And the way you know they're lying is when they're moving their lips. So the only true guarantee, in my opinion, has always been that they take the route of countries that disarmed in the aftermath of the Cold War and kind of threw open the doors and said, come look at everything, take everything away. We want nothing to do with nuclear research.
4: So, Senator, my big concern domestically is that the deal has the potential to split the Republican Party, because some of us are longstanding hawks about Iran and don't believe a word they say and wish the war had continued, and some of us are so-called restrainers. Do you see that potential out there?
5: I think it's too early to conclude, Hugh. Again, you know, the text of what the president has signed will be released sooner or later, and I understand that some of the key points are simply being punted. So in some ways, this is an agreement to disagree and to continue deliberations, which is essentially a continuation of the status quo over the last 60 days, minus, as the president said, reopening of the strait without any tolling or other kind of obstruction and lifting of the blockade.
4: So I just spent three segments with Ambassador Oren, and the reaction in Israel to reports of the deal from left to right uniformly is extremely negative and very damaging to Benjamin Netanyahu. I don't carry Netanyahu's brief. I don't vote in Israel. But are you surprised that all of Israel is united in hating on the outlines of the deal that have been leaked? Because it's a little premature, but...
5: Hugh, I think it's fair to say it is premature. I don't want to opine on every single Israeli commentator or pundit across the spectrum. I will say that Israel has been a model partner to the United States in this battle against Iran. We fought alongside Israeli forces in a way we haven't fought alongside a peer military going back to Great Britain in World War II. It's obvious and understandable that the Israeli people are even more concerned and invested in the outcome here, given that they're a small nation that live in the neighborhood of Iran, and we're a very big nation that lives very far away and has many different concerns, both at home and in other parts of the world. So I understand that Israeli people may be following this a bit more closely than many Americans are, but I think it's premature, again, for anyone to reach a final and firm judgment until the text of any agreement is released.
4: And we're going to leave it there because I agree with that. Senator Tom Cotton, thank you as always for joining me. Follow him on X at Sen, Tom Cotton, S-E-N, Tom Cotton, and you'll be up to speed on whatever is going on. But the Senate does get a say in this, and I'm glad it does. Don't go anywhere, America. I'll be right back on The Hugh Hewitt Show.
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0: In the War of 1812, our nation fought and won America's religious freedom. 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
6: Religious liberty and rights in general were under attack. We all of a sudden became the enemy.
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0: 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The governmental hostility and prejudice is uncovered. 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
11: Welcome back, America. I'm Hugh Hewitt. Brett McGurk has worked for both Republican and Democrat administrations on the Iran file. He was on CNN earlier today talking about the MOU. Always useful to listen to Brett McGurk's analysis. Here's 6 minutes of it.
12: Iran will not have a nuclear weapon. Otherwise, the United States will go back to where they started. He doesn't believe that that is necessary. And he also said, he said this a number of times, that they are dealing with completely different leaders. He said this is the third set of leaders that the United States has been dealing with. Many experts would describe them the hardest of the hardliners. That would be Mohammed Ghalibaf, the Speaker there of Parliament, and Ahmed Vahidi, the head of the IRGC. I'm wondering what stands out to you. The president continued to note that oil prices on this news were plummeting, while the stock market, I believe, has now hit a record high.
1: Yeah, Bianca, you summed it up there. The one thing I noticed he said is he didn't commit to releasing the text of this MOU, which everybody is interpreting, and nobody's seen it. I would advise the White House, get the text out, and then these debates between what Iran is saying, what we're saying, can be resolved, because there will be a text. I understand it's about 2 pages long. Senior White House officials feel very confident about what it says, but we haven't seen it. So until we see the text, it's hard to know. I mean, Iran is putting out, not through anonymous sources, through their official media and senior officials, that the Strait of Hormuz will be under their domain, and they're not going to charge tolls, but they'll charge fees for maintenance and all sorts of things. That's basically a totally new equation in the Strait of Hormuz, which, if that is something we've conceded to, I think that would be quite significant. The concessions on frozen funds or sanctions also remain very unclear. Will Iran be selling its oil at market prices, which would be a very significant economic benefit to the Iranians in this deal? Again, we don't know. And then I think really importantly, are there any nuclear commitments in this MOU that are specific about what Iran has committed to up front? I suspect not, other than the statement that they will not produce or acquire a nuclear weapon, which, of course, they have committed to repeatedly and consistently in the past, including in their NPT obligations or in the JCPOA. But I don't think they have actually committed to them in fact, as we know. So a lot of questions here. And I think if I had to reduce to what we know, Bianca, this is basically really not a peace deal. It's a respite to stop the fighting and open the Strait of Hormuz, to reduce the global macroeconomic pressure that was building, particularly as we head into summer and the peak demand as supplies dwindle. I'm sure the president was being advised by some economic advisors that would be quite serious. And it will also provide economic relief to Iran, which is suffering from the U.S. blockade. Of course, that relief, unfortunately, will not go to the Iranian people. If passes prologue, it'll go to benefit the core of the Iranian system and the Revolutionary Guard. So that seems to be where we are. I think it's important that we try to reserve some judgment until we actually see the text of this. And if the war stops, I think that's ultimately a good thing. But until the system in Iran changes, in my experience over 4 administrations beyond and seeing every permutation of Iran policy, the one constant, unfortunately, is the policy of the Islamic Republic and the Revolutionary Guard and what they do through the Quds Force and support for proxies and missiles and drones and everything else that we know. And their objective is to get the U.S. out of the region and ultimately to eliminate Israel. That's their stated objective, and you can see them acting in ways to do that over the course of years. And until they change that orientation, I think this is kind of a temporary respite to what could be a future conflict. I hope I'm very much wrong, and I hope the vice president is right, that perhaps we're turning an entirely new page in our relationship with Iran, this 47-year problem that is that every president has confronted since Jimmy Carter. And there's a reason every president has confronted it. It's an incredibly difficult problem. And I would hope, there's so many sharp views on this already about what's happening. I think everybody, we should have a little bit of humility, because it's a very difficult, difficult challenge for any American president. And I suspect the challenge will continue for the remainder of President Trump's term. And it will continue with his successor, because I don't see Iran changing its fundamental orientation, given that the system is basically consolidated and that leadership core with the Guard, as you just mentioned, remains very much intact.
11: All right, so that is a very objective, very serious view. Here is what Amit Sehgal reports from Netanyahu's press conference tonight. On Iran, stopping the nuclear program remains Netanyahu's life mission. He claimed that Israel has pushed away the immediate threat, caused $1 trillion in damage to Iran's economy. He says that Israel will remain in security zones as long as necessary and build new alliances. He downplayed the clash with President Trump, saying it happens in the best of families, and noting each leader prioritizes their own country's interests. And in politics, he declares he will run in the next election, and he intends to win. All right, I'm going to turn the page and talk a little more happy talk with Selena Zito next about the World Cup in America, because it's been quite remarkable. Then we'll go back to serious stuff. But first, Selena coming up on the Hugh Hewitt Show.
13: Brad Thor is back with Choke Point, his latest Scott Harvath thriller, and this one feels ripped from today's headlines. While America is watching Taiwan, China makes a move no one sees coming. 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Get Choke Point by Brad Thor today wherever books are sold. Once you start, you won't be able to put it down.
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11: Welcome back, America. I'm Hugh Hewitt, joined by Selena Zito. Selena's America's columnist. She writes for the Washington Post. She writes for the New York Post. She writes for the Washington Examiner. She writes for the Pittsburgh Post-Gazette. She writes on the walls in her house. I think she just is always writing. Selena, I want to celebrate one thing amid all the angst over the MOU. The great weekend refreshment was watching Europeans experience America as they traveled a World Cup game. What's been your favorite part of that?
18: All of it. What has been my favorite part has been European seeing our country for what it is, as opposed to what they often would read in elite news organizations, either European ones or American ones, that often depict it as a sort of a living dystopia of awfulness. I can't describe it any other way. And to see just sort of their joyful realization of watching how Americans love to be aspirational, to be part of something bigger than self, and how much they enjoy that, how much they enjoy helping each other. I mean, you grew up in Ohio, in Pennsylvania, think about in Michigan, Wisconsin. You get to a four-way stop, and most of the time people will wave each other on to the point where it gets annoying and nobody moves. This is a culture that loves to help people. This is a culture that is proud of localities and localism, but also even our franchises. And we want you to enjoy them. We want you to feel happy about them. And it's sort of just been a very joyful experience to see who we are and what we are, seen through the eyes of someone who maybe had an expectation that we were something different.
11: Yeah, there are lots of these accounts. My favorite is Freddie, the German, but there are a lot of accounts. Freddie's very funny. He's in the South. Now, a question occurred to me. Where would you take the World Cup fans that they're not going to see? For example, I'm going to give you my first example. I would drive them along the Madison River from Ennis to my friend Jan Janura's house and then take them fly fishing at the Wild Adventure, TWA.us, because nobody understands Montana until you've driven through Montana. And there's not going to be any World Cup in Montana. Where would you take them?
18: No, that's a great idea. I think fly fishing anywhere in this country, right? There's the fly fishing spot along Spruce Creek, as they say around here, where there's...
11: Do they say anything else anywhere? The word crick is crick.
18: Crick. There's a place in Altoona where you can go to the Altoona Curve baseball game, which I talked Tom Cotton to going to last year. And then there's an amusement park behind it. I mean, there's so many magical places in this country where something is what we might view as simple or ordinary as part of our days can really be something special to someone that's never experienced it. And it gives us an ability to have fresh eyes on the treasure that are right in front of us that sometimes we tend to take for granted.
11: My second suggested place, and you get a chance to think of yours, is I would double up Cooperstown and the Pro Football Hall of Fame in Canton because they have their sports, they have their soccer, but they don't get America's obsession with those two sports, and I think the Hall of Fame for both of them would be good trips. How about you?
18: Yeah, I love Cooperstown. It is so, it's like a Norman Rockwell town, right? It's filled with so much rich history, but it's also a throwback, small American town where they can really experience America in a very simple and very sweet and charming way, but also the baseball Hall of Fame is just bar none.
11: It comes from you and Dwayne talking but during the break about amusement parks, and I don't want them to go to Disney World. I don't want them to go to Disneyland. I don't want them to go to Universal Theaters. That's the highest end of that. I want them to go to Cedar Point or Six Flags or Dollywood or one of the regional parks, right? Because then you get the full regional park experience.
18: Yeah, a lot of our amusement parks in our country were built at the end of old trolley lines. It encouraged people to use the trolleys and to get off in different stops and spend money in small little business districts and little towns and even in the cities. There's one in Pittsburgh. It's called Kennywood Park. There's also a sister one in Ligonier, Pennsylvania, called Idlewild Park. Very old-fashioned trolley parks that have grown into these institutions that attract both young and old. There's also water parks now associated with it. And it's a much calmer, sort of laid-back way to enjoy amusement parks. But there's also a lot of old rides in these old amusement parks, right? Ones that have endured for over 100 years. You can see the craftsmanship that went into, like, the merry-go-rounds or the auto racer. So there's always great food, right? There's always an amusement park that's known for its french fries or its hot dogs or its hamburgers. So,
11: well, that,
18: yeah,
11: that brings me to my last suggestion. I would love for them to go to a parish festival. Every parish in Ohio had a unique festival. Mount Carmel was very Italian. St. Mary's was very Irish Catholic. A parish festival is a unique thing. It happens all over America, right? Would you send them to one in Pittsburgh? Have you got one in your mind?
18: Oh, yeah. There's a Lebanese festival in Pittsburgh, and the food is to die for. But there's also the Polish festival, which has the most amazing variety of pierogies that you'll ever have.
11: Oh, I think they should go to that. Oh, they should definitely go to that. Because that's the thing I've seen. Yeah. They're all eating the size of the plate servings and the remarkable food. So I think it's really, Cynical Publius posted this, it's making a lot of Americans across the aisle happy. Is it making you happy to watch these people comment on our country?
18: Oh, yeah. And I think the other thing that's really, you know, great to watch is all the people showing up to see the big boy, right? The Union Pacific Railroad.
11: Yep.
18: Just showing up everywhere across the country. It was up in Luzerne County over the weekend, going across the viaduct. You just see people. I mean, they turn it into a festival, a tailgate. And it's really magical.
11: Part of America 250. Selena Zito, follow her on X at Zito Selena. Her website is selenazito.com. If you want to read everything that Selena Zito writes, it's all right there. She also happens to be President Trump's favorite journalist. So always find out what he's thinking via Selena. And stay tuned, America. I'll be right back.
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11: Welcome back, America. I'm Hugh Hewitt. Coming up in the next hour, you do not want to miss Israel on Trial is the brand new book by Judge Roy Altman, federal district court judge from the Southern District of Florida. It's a fabulous book. I'm going to spend a lot of time with the judge. Very unusual for the judge, a judge of his age and experience and ability, to write something like this. So do not miss coming up in the next hour. 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The story of everything is beautiful. It's wonderful. Stephen Meyer was on the program last week talking about it. 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I took it last hour because I needed it today. I did my 10 on Saturday, a little bit creaky on Sunday. Fine today, but I want to make sure I'm fine for tomorrow. I was not out trundling this morning because it was raining cats and dogs, but Relief Factor really does work. And because of our 250th birthday, because we've entered into the season of celebration, they're doing their part. 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Jamie Fly and then the judge coming up on the Hewitt Show.
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23: News this hour, Town Hall. I'm Jason Walker. G7 summit underway in France. President Trump and world leaders tackling a variety of issues. Meanwhile, an initial agreement between the United States and Iran to extend the ceasefire is inching toward a formal signing. That's despite some questions over the fate of Tehran's nuclear program and an offensive by Israel.

0: About the amazing new documentary, The Story of Everything, in over 600 theaters for several weeks and had tremendous success. 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
1: Sometimes it takes visitors from overseas to remind Americans what makes our country so special.
2: European tourists are going viral after sharing their travel across the United States. Many are expressing admiration for America's beauty, freedom, and way of life. Visitors from Germany and other countries are documenting cross-country road trips online, praising America's vast landscapes, national parks, and friendly people. Their videos are drawing millions of views and reminding many Americans what makes the country special. Willie Nelson, The White House.
1: And a group of soccer fans from Japan telling reporters, "You Americans have a beautiful country. You are very lucky." NCAA asking a Texas appeals court to stay a temporary injunction allowing Texas Tech quarterback Brendan Sorsby to play, that despite being declared ineligible for gambling. Breaking news and analysis, townhall.com. A 900-pound capsule has been sealed shut and shipped to Philadelphia, where it will be buried next month. Rich Thomason explains.
3: The 2016 law creating the Nonpartisan America 250 Commission mandated creation of a time capsule to be buried on July 4th, 2026, and opened 250 years later. The capsule was built with careful attention paid to making sure it will be watertight and airtight. It includes submissions from the three branches of the federal government, all 50 states, the five U.S. territories, and the District of Columbia. Rich Thomason, Washington.
1: Prime Minister Keir Starmer now says Britain is making big changes when it comes to minors and the internet. The government in London banning children under 16 now from using social media apps like TikTok and YouTube. More on these stories, townhall.com.
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1: Sometimes it takes visitors from overseas to remind Americans what makes our country so special.
2: European tourists are going viral after sharing their travel across the United States. Many are expressing admiration for America's beauty, freedom, and way of life. Visitors from Germany and other countries are documenting cross-country road trips online, praising America's vast landscapes, national parks, and friendly people. Their videos are drawing millions of views and reminding many Americans what makes the country special. Willie Nelson, The White House.
1: And a group of soccer fans from Japan telling reporters, "You Americans have a beautiful country. You are very lucky." NCAA asking a Texas appeals court to stay a temporary injunction allowing Texas Tech quarterback Brendan Sorsby to play, that despite being declared ineligible for gambling. Breaking news and analysis, townhall.com. A 900-pound capsule has been sealed shut and shipped to Philadelphia, where it will be buried next month. Rich Thomason explains.
3: The 2016 law creating the Nonpartisan America 250 Commission mandated creation of a time capsule to be buried on July 4th, 2026, and opened 250 years later. The capsule was built with careful attention paid to making sure it will be watertight and airtight. It includes submissions from the three branches of the federal government, all 50 states, the five U.S. territories, and the District of Columbia. Rich Thomason, Washington.
1: Prime Minister Keir Starmer now says Britain is making big changes when it comes to minors and the internet. The government in London banning children under 16 now from using social media apps like TikTok and YouTube. More on these stories, townhall.com.
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8: 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It's Larry O'Connor here on O'Connor and Company. Coming up in 30 minutes, Jennifer Van Laar from RedState.com, managing editor there, to talk about this story involving an investigation into Gavin Newsom and his wife, taxes, finances. It's been politicized, of course. Is there any there? Jennifer Van Laar will know. She's been covering Gavin Newsom for the last, well, 2 decades, actually. So we'll get into that. Also, we've got a developing story here. According to the FBI, 5 people are in custody, and investigators identified 23 people as part of a potential network of plotters for a plan that was supposed to hit the UFC Freedom 250 event Sunday night. The plan involved using explosive-laden drones to hit buildings near the event. This is according to reporting by Fox News. Force a mass evacuation and then steer crowds toward a pre-staged sniper team. A second wave was then allegedly planned to storm the White House gate, according to officials. This is like a military operation. The FBI

0: vehicle. The driver drove toward them, almost hitting an officer. An officer then shot at the vehicle, which drove away, and then drove to a hospital where the child was pronounced dead. Walmart says they are saddened by the incident and are cooperating with the investigation. I'm Lisa Dwyer.
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8: Sunshine today, but not as hot. Temperatures easing back into the 70s. Overnight lows around 60. Wednesday and Thursday look great. Mostly sunny conditions with highs in the mid to upper 70s and cooler mornings. Pretty nice on Friday and into the weekend. Lots of sunshine with highs near 80 and no major changes on Sunday and the early part of next week. You can always get the latest news and traffic at TheAnswerSeattle.com.
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11: From the wild world of DC politics to America's culture clash, brace yourself for the reality check you've been waiting for. 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
12: There's some breaking news coming out of Washington, D.C. The FBI thwarted a drone attack of a that was to target the participants in the White House UFC Freedom 250 event. It was a horrific, horrific plan. It would have, the plan involved using explosive-laden drone aircraft to hit buildings in the vicinity of the event, sparking mass panic, and then driving the crowd out of the secure perimeter towards a sniper team that would pick people off one by one. And then a second wave of attackers allegedly planned to storm the White House. Now, the FBI learned of the plot on June the 10th, executed a search warrant in Cincinnati, Ohio, and they made the first arrest there. Some of the suspects then traveled to Fredericksburg, Virginia, on June 12th or 13th to prepare for the attack. One of the suspects' iPhones was investigated. They found a bunch of details involving the parameters of what could have been a devastating terror attack in the heart of our nation's capital. Now, I'm going to go out on a limb here. I could be wrong, and it's probably premature to say it, but I'm going to

0: just experience. And at the center of it all, conversations that matter. Salem Media's Mike Gallagher, Scott Jennings, Larry O'Connor, Jennifer Horn. 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
5: Sunshine today, but not as hot. Temperatures easing back into the 70s. Overnight lows around 60. Wednesday and Thursday look great. Mostly sunny conditions with highs in the mid to upper 70s and cooler mornings. Pretty nice on Friday and into the weekend. Lots of sunshine with highs near 80 and no major changes on Sunday and the early part of next week. You can always get the latest news and traffic at TheAnswerSeattle.com.
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1: Partly cloudy skies over Seattle today with temperatures in the low 70s to high 60s with a high of 71 and a low of 60 degrees this evening. Tomorrow is looking overcast in the morning and clear and sunny for the afternoon and evening. Temperatures will be in the low 70s to high 60s again tomorrow with a high of 71 and a low of 64 tomorrow evening. For news and weather, go online to theanswerseattle.com. That's theanswerseattle.com.
0: 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Yeah.

0: is O'Connor and Company. Good morning. It's Larry O'Connor here on this Tuesday, 16th day of June, live from your nation's capital on our flagship, WMAL. That's where we originate this program in Washington, D.C., and then shoot it around the universe to unsuspecting listeners everywhere. It's the Relief Factor Studios. Good morning. It's going to be a big one. Hey, I've got a question for you that we're going to kick things off with, and it's going to be something that we discuss throughout the morning. Should we be banning teens from social media? England has just done this. Keir Starmer, Prime Minister, they're now moving to ban teenagers from social media. Good thing or a bad thing? Do you need the government to be parenting on your behalf? Do you need to be able to say, oh, gee, Jim, I'd love to let you, Jim, I don't know who Jim is. You don't call your kid Jim. Why did I go with Jim? Hey, Susie, I'd love to let you on Instagram, but the government said you're not allowed to. Is that how you parent? Do you need the government to say, we have to have a ban on alcohol for everyone under 21? Otherwise, what? You couldn't tell your own kid, no, you can't have a vodka soda tonight? Do we need the government to say that you've got to be 16-year-old to drive? Otherwise, well, geez, sorry, 10-year-old Billy. You can't drive the pickup today because the government said 10 years old is the cutoff. No, you tell your own kid. Of course you're not going to be driving a car. Why is social media different? Why suddenly do we need the government to jump in and do the parenting for you? That's our question this morning. Do you think it's the right way to go for a government ban? We've got some presidential candidates actually talking about it, and they're Democrats. 855-784-4255. Should we ban teenagers from social media? We're going to talk about that throughout the morning. We'll take your calls on it throughout the morning as well. Also, we're going to speak about Florida's move to eliminate property tax. We'll have Ron DeSantis' chief financial officer for the Sunshine State joining us in our second hour. Also, Fairfax County Schools trying to rejigger their schedule here because of days off and crunches, too many days off, kids aren't in school enough. So, of course, they've got the perfect solution. No more Christmas vacation. Believe it or not, that's what they're planning. We'll talk about that. And, of course, coming up later in our 8 o'clock hour, we're going to speak with Jen Van Laar. She's the managing editor of Red State, and she is covering the corruption in California for us here on this program, this network, as well as for Town Hall Media. Let's get right to it. Gavin Newsom yesterday announcing that the Justice Department is investigating him. Now, this is fascinating because the Justice Department has not made any announcement at all whatsoever. Gavin Newsom decided to get out in front of this story, and I guess he thinks a good defense is a very strong and vigorous offense. Also, by the way, he's a political monster. He sees everything as an opportunity to advance his pathetic, lamentable career. And so, believe it or not, he started raising money off of this yesterday. The emails went out. Trump's trying to stop me. He sicked the DOJ on me. And it worked. If you're Donald Trump, you know the political value of sicking the Justice Department on a political opponent. You know the political value of being unfairly and unjustly targeted by the FBI and the Justice Department. Donald Trump knows that very well because they did it to him. And he had the political skills and the truth on his side to be able to turn that into an advantage. Does Gavin Newsom have the same skill? And more importantly, like Donald Trump, is he actually innocent of any crime that they're accusing him of? Well, that remains to be seen. Yesterday on Fox News, they gave a nice synopsis of the story, where things stand right now. Let's see how they laid it out on the Will Cain Show, and then we'll give you some more details that we've learned at Town Hall and at Red State. Here's the synopsis of the Fox News report.
1: It is familiar to Fox News that the investigation, Will, has actually been ongoing since 2025 and that the probe is based on whistleblower complaints related to Newsom and his wife's personal finances. Now, the case is apparently being handled by the U.S. Attorney's Office in Sacramento. And as you pointed out, the governor remains defiant, saying today that the president is, quote, coming after my wife, Jen.
2: In recent days, federal agents have knocked on the doors of family, friends, and former employees. Not because they found a crime, because they're simply trying to find one. They're demanding records. They're abusing the grand jury process, digging through years

0: and years of random documents. So let me say it again. Mr. President, come after me. I'm not going anywhere. And the country is watching.
1: The governor also claims the investigation is intended to undermine any potential White House bid in the future. Now, as for his wife, Jennifer, she's a documentary filmmaker who runs the Representation Project. It's a nonprofit, and it seeks to advance feminism through media production. However, that charity has attracted pay-for-play allegations, with critics claiming that what essentially is happening over in the Golden State is corporations with business interests in California donate to the organization in an effort to gain influence over Newsom. Now, you may be wondering, what about the DOJ? Well, they did not respond to a request for comment with respect to any potential investigation. Well,
2: that's right. See, it's all political. It's all political. They're sicking the DOJ on Gavin Newsom for their own political advantage. Of course, if that's the case, they're pretty bad at it because they didn't make any comment. They didn't release this information. They didn't disclose to the world that they're investigating Gavin Newsom. It was Gavin Newsom who played the politics card. It was Gavin Newsom who came out in front of it. And you saw in that clip there at the end of his 4.5 minute address, he set it up there like he was giving the state of the state address or something, with the flags of the state of California and the seal of the governor behind the podium. He said at the end there, you saw, Mr. President, come after me. Go ahead and bring your dogs. Investigate me. Follow me. I got nothing to hide, which has a Gary Hart vibe to it, doesn't it? I think it's possible that if, in fact, people do follow Gavin Newsom and investigate Gavin Newsom, we're going to find him on the monkey business with some hot chick on his lap or something similar. If you don't know who Gary Hart is, look it up. You'll see what I'm talking about. He's trying to suggest that the president is too much of a coward to go man-to-man with Gavin Newsom, and that's why he's having the FBI investigate his wife. Well, there's another reason why his wife is part of this investigation. She's the one who's brought all the wealth to the relationship. Jennifer Van Laar, our guest coming up later in the program, managing editor of Red State. She's a very good investigative reporter. It's why she works for the Town Hall family of sites. She says, everyone's saying Gavin Newsom's got incredible wealth. It's not true. 90%+ of his money is tied up in wineries, most of it in Napa Valley. Yeah, right out of prep school, he started a winery because he came from the wrong side of the tracks. He's just a blue-collar oyster man who served... Oh, no, that's the other fake guy that they're propping up for office. But yeah, no, he always likes to say that he's from the hood. He grew up in a single-family home, and he ate Swanson and Stevie dinners. He started a winery out of school, but most of his money is there. His yearly dividends averaged about $750,000 between 2010 and 2020, and that money is in a blind trust because he's been serving as governor and lieutenant governor during that time. His wife's income, however, well, that's a different story. She works for a nonprofit, and, well, that nonprofit made a remarkable investment for the Newsom family. Let's bring up this tweet, this graphic from Jennifer Van Laar, again, managing editor of Red State, because, well, she's done some digging into the finances. They have a $1.4 million yearly income. $450,000 was paid in federal and state taxes, $200,000 paid in domestic workers, $150,000 private school tuition, $200,000 in property taxes, and $20,000 at least in utilities. That's a million right there. Now add $120,000 a year in mortgage payments for the Sacramento house, $506,000 a year in mortgage payments for the new house, which his in-laws had to guarantee, and that's not including food, clothes, entertainment, sports for four kids. Their financial disclosures don't show any large sales of assets, and Gavin can't sell assets out of his blind trust, which is where the bulk of his assets are. If the trustee sells assets, the proceeds have to remain in the trust while he's in office. And if her parents were going to give the money, why would they make her get a mortgage? It doesn't make a whole lot of sense, and the numbers don't add up. Where's all the money coming from? For their lifestyle, their disclosures don't make any sense if you actually do the math. Also, by the way, Jennifer Van Laar has been reporting about this second home that was just purchased. It's a $9.1 million home. It was purchased with cash by an LLC, not by the Newsoms personally. It was purchased by the limited liability corporation that Jennifer Siebel Newsom manages. This was purchased in November of 24. She got a $6.5 million cash out refi on the home in the name of the LLC, but then guaranteed it by its members, including her parents. That's a bit of a shell game, isn't it? Of course there's some smoke there. May not be a fire. Don't know. But here's the bottom line. The origination of these investigations did not come from Washington, D.C., did not come from 1600 Pennsylvania, did not come from the Republican Party or the Trump campaign. The origination of these investigations came from whistleblowers in Sacramento. People who saw some shady stuff and decided to report it. And now we've got an investigation. According to Gavin Newsom, FBI hasn't confirmed it because they're not getting involved in politics. A little bit more on what Gavin Newsom said yesterday and some tells if you're a good poker player in a moment. This is O'Connor and Company.
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1: All right, here's a little bit of what Gavin Newsom, just to be clear, Gavin Newsom's the one who made this political. Gavin Newsom's the one who got out in front of this. Gavin Newsom's the one who decided to put out a public statement of 4+ minutes at the podium of the governor with the state of California flag behind him. Gavin Newsom sent out the email raising money off of this. The idea that he and his wife are currently, apparently, under investigation. Here's how the statement went. We'll be stopping and starting here because there's a few tells here that I need to point out to you. Go ahead, Gavin Newsom. Go ahead.
2: In recent days, federal agents have knocked on the doors of family, friends, and former employees. Not because they found a crime, because they're simply trying to find one.
1: Okay.
2: They're demanding records.
1: Pause there for a second. Just so you know, this is how investigations work. The investigators don't go and ask for evidence and interview witnesses because they've already got a crime and charges against somebody. There's an allegation, there's an accusation, and then you go and investigate if it's a credible investigation. And again, I just want to point out that all of the sources to Town Hall, as well as other media outlets, say that there are numerous investigations going on of Gavin Newsom and his wife. Yes, they've been going on for over a year, and they stem from whistleblowers in California, as to do with his wife's exes and his chief of staff, by the way. His chief of staff is a whole other story here, under a cloud of investigation as well. But that's what's happening here. To suggest they're knocking on doors asking people questions because they're looking for a crime. No, no, no. That's what investigators do when they're trying to gather evidence about a crime. All right, let's keep going, though. Go ahead, Gavin Newsom.
2: Abusing the grand jury process, digging through years and years of random documents. Donald Trump
1: They're digging through years and years of documents. That's what investigators do. And by the way, last I checked, Donald Trump was investigated by the Biden Justice Department for transactions and actions that allegedly took place 30 years ago. And you really want to talk about the FBI going through random documents? How about documents kept in an office in the president's home at Mar-a-Lago and digging through his wife's underwear drawer? Again, not saying that this is retaliation for all of that. What I'm saying is I was told by people like Gavin Newsom that this is the righteous truth, justice in the American way work that the FBI always engages in. Now that he's the target of it, apparently the FBI is corrupt. But when Trump was the target of it, the FBI was pristine and Elliot Ness. Do you see how this works? Okay, a little bit more from Gavin Newsom. Go ahead, Gav.
2: Because of my mean tweets. He's coming after me because I'm considering running for president. Because he hates that I've consistently called him out over and over again for his lies and deceit. Donald Trump is simply the most corrupt president in American history. He's turned the levers of government into his own personal power ministries to reward cronies and to try to jail his opponents. His personal attorney now runs the Department of Justice, which has repeatedly gone after his political enemies. Ask Jerome Powell. Sent them after James Comey, Trish James, Adam Schiff. He sent them after Tim.
1: Sorry, Wolf. it's the staccato William Shatner era 1966 Captain Kirk thing that always gets me. Send him after Jerome Powell. Ask James Comey, who also did. So he's trying to be the martyr here. He's like, he's coming after me because he's scared of me. He's coming after me because he hates the fact that I push back and call him out. Maybe the Justice Department is investigating you because you've broken law. That's also a possibility here, but that won't find its way into the fundraising email. Sacramento Bee is reporting that there is a lot to look into here. A 2021 Bee investigation. I'm sorry, who was president in 2021? I think that was Joe Biden. I'm pretty sure that was Joe Biden. A 2021 Sacramento Bee investigation found more than $800,000 in donations to Representation Project. That's the name of one of the LLCs, an independent film projects that his wife is in charge of. $800,000 in donations to Representation Project from companies with business in front of the governor, including PG&E, that's the electric company and gas company in the state of California, AT&T, and Kaiser Permanente. Okay, so you're a big corporation. in California. You have legislation and business pending before the governor, and now you make donations to the tune of hundreds of thousands of dollars to the governor's wife's film project. Siebel is also the unpaid co-founder of the California Partners Project, which advocates for gender equity across the state. Oh, well, she should be investigated right there for that. She may be behind those Bud Light commercials with the dude in a dress. We'll have more on this with Jennifer Van Laar from Red State coming up in our interview.
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9: With SRN News, I'm Bob Agnew in Washington. Iran's top diplomat said today that the tentative deal to end the war with the U.S. would require Israel to pull out from Lebanon. That's a condition Israel has already rejected. Iran foreign minister says Israel's occupation of southern Lebanon would violate the deal. Israel's been there because it's trying to stop the Hezbollah terrorists from lobbing missiles at Israeli civilians. Republicans on Capitol Hill, meanwhile, say they need more information about the agreement between the U.S. and Iran. Some are expressing skepticism as they ask the White House for more details. U.S. allies at the Group of Seven summit in France are pushing the war in Ukraine back onto the president's agenda. The European conflict has lately been moved to the back burner due to the world's focus right now on Iran. On Wall Street right now, investors seem to be mixed. The Dow Jones Industrial Average way up by 464 points. A high-tech NASDAQ struggling. It's down 155.
10: This is a Bloomberg Money Minute. The U.S. and Iran are preparing to sign an interim peace agreement this Friday in Switzerland, and both sides are claiming victory, despite a lot of uncertainty about how quickly the Strait of Hormuz will be reopened to ship traffic. With Iran getting all sanctions waived on its oil, it can begin selling crude right away. And that's got crude down 6% this hour, below $76 a barrel. As for stocks, they are mixed ahead of that peace deal signing. And with today's start of a two-day Federal Reserve meeting on interest rates, with a decision tomorrow, and we're going to hear from the new chairman of the Fed, Kevin Warsh. Right now, the Dow extending yesterday's record-setting gains, up nearly 500 points, 1% higher. The NASDAQ is down 0.5%, the S&P lower by 0.25%. And making a big comeback this year, frozen yogurt. Researcher Circana says servings of Froyo, which peaked in the late 1980s, are up 26% in the last year. But a warning, it costs more, just like everything else. Tom Busby, Bloomberg Radio.
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1: Should the government ban social media for children? That's the simple question. 855-784-4255. Let's talk about it. 855-784-4255. Do you want the U.S. government to ban social media for 16 and under? That's what Keir Starmer, the Prime Minister of England, has just proposed. And because of the way the government works over there, he might be able to get it done without much heavy lifting. They don't have really the same kind of bicameral sort of separation of powers that we have. Here in the United States, we do have a bill called the Kids Off Social Media Act, introduced by Senator Brian Schatz, a Democrat in Hawaii. But there is bipartisan support for this. It would prohibit children under 13 from creating or maintaining social media accounts. And it would ban personalized algorithmic recommendations for users under 17. We've also had, at the state level, Florida, Ron DeSantis has banned accounts for under 14s. Requires parental consent for over 14 years old. Massachusetts, California, other states like Nebraska, it's pending approval right now. Parental approval is required for under 18. This is something that's, I think, worthy of a conversation and maybe even worthy of some kind of legislation, if not an outright ban. It seems to me, though, this is the result of parents not doing their job, and they're begging the government to do the heavy lifting for them. You see, you can employ a social media ban right now for your kids. Just do it. Keep them from having the devices or take control of their devices, and you get to determine whatever apps get downloaded to those devices, and you don't allow them to have any of the social media apps. In fact, I could argue that every single damaging thing that happens on social media platforms right now that can harm your children in some significant way, you could say that about anything on the internet, whether it's social media or not. So maybe just not let your kids have devices at all. Either way, it sounds like parents who have lost a grip on their own kids' behavior, waiting for the government to lay out a ban so that they have that as a crutch. You know, let's say your kid wants to drink and he's 15 years old. Is your answer to your kid, no, you're not going to drink alcohol because those are the rules of this house? It can damage your brain. You won't be able to use any sound judgment, and you'll get yourself into trouble in horrible situations. You're not ready for that sort of thing. Is that what you say to your kids when they want to have a vodka tonic? Or do you say to your kids, listen, I'd love to help you out, but it's against the law. Sorry, the government has laid out the law. I think a good parent will do the former before they rely on the latter. Do you want the government to ban social media? 855-784-4255. Here is Keir Starmer, the Prime Minister, yesterday announcing his proposed ban.
13: Every parent wants the best for their kids. And that's what being a parent means. And for me, for my two kids, all I've ever wanted, hand on heart, is for them to be safe and for them to be happy. And the rest is up to them. But, you know, I think back to when I was growing up, and I have to say, I think we had it easier. These days, kids have to find their feet in a world that changes so quickly, where technology intrudes into every area of their lives. And we know that harms them. The response from parents in the consultation has been absolutely clear. Thousands of parents say their children are addicted to social media. It can leave them trapped in a cycle of endless scrolling that displaces play, sleep, and time with the family. It can harm their mental health. And frankly, parents need our support on this.
1: No, not really. I'm sorry. Listen, this is a desperate politician in a desperate situation. He is incredibly unpopular. He's about to lose in his parliamentary elections. And so he's trying to grasp at straws. If you oppose him, that means you want kids to be corrupted by big tech. No, I just don't want the government to step in and take this kind of power over our lives. Because right now it's for 16-year-olds. What if it's for people who have conservative ideas? You see, they've been known in England to crack down, arrest, and even jail people for putting conservative messages on social media pages. You're opening the door for them to track and control this kind of technology. And, oh, how will they control it? Through a facial recognition overlay app that allows the government to determine, with a digital ID system and face age recognition scan, to prevent you from accessing your device and your apps because the government has decided that there's an age restriction. Well, what about other restrictions that you might want to employ at any given time? When parents are desperate and they reach out to the prime minister, please help us, my child is addicted to social media. Well, you've already answered my question. My question is, how did your kid get addicted to social media? How did you let that happen? And the answer is, you're the kind of parent who, when looking for help, turns to the prime minister instead of recognizing that you're the parent. If you found out your child was addicted to sugar and chocolate snacks and ice cream, what would you do? And your kid was morbidly obese, you would cut them off and stop giving them sugary snacks. If you found out your child was addicted to alcohol, you would get them into rehab and you would purge your home of all the alcohol and watch them like a hawk to make sure that they don't run in with the wrong crowd and purchase alcohol. If you found out your kid was addicted to cigarettes, well, I can go on and on. So why is it social media suddenly that you have stopped parenting? And why is it the instinct is to turn to the government and say, we need you to ban this across the board for every child? Because guess what? I hate to say it. Social media isn't all that bad. Technology isn't all that bad. These devices and screen time, not all that bad. It's how you use that tools and abuse them that can be pretty bad. And that's where parenting comes in. 855-784-4255. One last thing before I take your calls. When I was a kid, I know it seems like a long time ago, but I think maybe you were a kid around the same time. Don't you remember the government saying the exact same thing about certain shows that were on television? Don't you remember Janet Reno and President Bill Clinton wanting to ban the A-Team because of the violent content on television? Well, these kids don't stand a chance. They're going to act out violently when they see all these violent television shows. Al Gore, the vice president, he and his wife Tipper wanted to ban certain music and records that you wanted to go to Tower Records to buy when you had enough money saved up from your job at the Krispy Kreme, wherever you worked in the summertime. You wanted to go buy these albums, but because they had naughty words in them, Tipper Gore and Al Gore wanted to keep you from buying those albums, or they wanted a giant warning label, because otherwise mom and dad would never know the kind of garbage you were listening to. It's always the left who have this totalitarian instinct to ban, ban, ban, ban. And it's always for the sake of the children. How is this any different? 855-784-4255. We'll start with Jason in Kensington. You're first up here on O'Connor & Company. Good morning, Jason. Kensington, Maryland, everyone out there.
12: Hey, good day, Larry. How you going, mate?
1: Hey, good.
12: Yeah, I mean, if they think the government's doing this to help the kids, I mean, I've got a bridge to sell them. They haven't got the kids' well-being in their minds at all. It's just about control. They're already doing it in Australia. And basically they're just trying to control information on the newer generation. That's pretty much all they're doing, because they're afraid that kids might pick up on, you know, maybe corruption or something like that. We don't want them to know about our policies, but it's definitely all about government control. It's got nothing to do with them trying to help kids.
1: Yeah, Jason, I think you're right, because I listen, there's a lot of bad on social media. There is. I get it. But there's also a lot of good. I mean, I know I rely on social media for the free flow of news and information and opinions. I promote my opinions on social media, and I get them out there, and they're not age-restricted. I want teenagers to know what I think about the world, about politics. But also, I use social media to see other opinions that are out there and to gather information like that. This is just across the board. Isn't it interesting that they're not specifically saying what they're afraid of, what kids are going to be exposed to? They're just saying, in general, it's the apps that are the problem.
12: Yeah, exactly. Like, they're not, I mean, it's just been a sort of, like you said, a blanket, sort of a ban to, yeah, like you said, control information. They haven't got the kids' well-being in mind at all.
1: Jason, you said they did. What happened to Australia? Australia used to be rugged and free, and they personified the great American West, and now they want the government to be their nannies.
12: Yeah, apparently, when COVID came in, that changed everything. I mean, we pretty much went communist overnight when COVID came in, and seeing what happened to that country during COVID just sort of broke my heart, because it was terrible the way they treated their citizens.
1: All right, Jason, thanks for listening in Kensington, Maryland. It's true. The second you turn to the government to take care of your life and to take care of you, like during the pandemic, or in this case, because you can't raise your children without the prime minister coming in and instituting a ban. It's like parents are saying, oh, just wait till the prime minister hears about this. It's like, wait till your dad comes home. Then you're really going to get it, mister. How about Brian, Spartanburg, South Carolina? Brian, you're next up this morning on O'Connor and Company. Should the government ban social media for kids?
14: No. No, it's parental issue. It's 100% parental. Parents are idiots. They give their kids phones in elementary school. I just don't get it. I don't understand it. Let me just tell you exactly what we did with our 11-year-old girl. And this worked for our son, and they're both doing great. So, you know, we gave them their first contract. Said, Merry Christmas, here's your iPhone, and basically laid out a binding contract. Said it was our phone, we bought it, we paid for it, we're loaning it to you, aren't we the greatest? We'll always know the passwords. If it rings, answer it. If it comes from us at 7:30. And this they had to do this all through high school. At 7:30, they had to, every school night, they had to have that phone on the counter and not in the room.
1: You put it in the skiff. You put it in the little cubby hole. This is great. I love this.
14: 100%. And it talked about, if you're sitting at a, you know, we had family dinners every night. No phones, no electronics. The thing was, they could not add any social media or anything that we didn't approve. Again, it's my phone. I pay for it. They don't pay for it. They can't enter into a contract with the company without us. Right. So I have given this out literally 100 times. And I'm telling people in my church.
1: Brian, it is brilliant. In fact, we should get together and market this thing. We'll start to spread it out there under Town Hall Media. Reach out to me. Email me at LarryOC@townhall.com. We could work on this together, because it is brilliant, because it is about parenting. And that's how parents institute in their own children exactly what the boundaries are and what they expect of them and what they expect them not to do. Thank you, Brian, in South Carolina. All right, more of your calls on this, about the government banning social media for kids. We'll do that in the next segment. First, though, life, liberty, and the pursuit of happiness. Those are things we're talking about it all the time right now, but they're not words that were written for history books. 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
1: Over in the United Kingdom, Keir Starmer, the Prime Minister, has announced a ban on social media for children 16 and under. That includes a facial recognition digital ID, so the government can screen who's looking at your device, determine the age, and then decide whether you can get in or not. Kind of a Big Brother situation. George Orwell was British, after all. Do we need something like that here? Or are you asking the government to take the place of mommy and daddy? Because mommy and daddy are just too weak to parent. That's the question on the table. 855-784-4255. We'll get to more of that in a moment. First, though, we're smack in the throes of my annual Angel Tree Camp donation drive. 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Well, you could pump some unleaded gas into your family car. You could buy 2 advanced movie tickets to Disclosure Day and a tub of popcorn. 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Or you could take that same $50 and you could change a child's life for eternity. I'm not overstating the case. Eternity. 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
1: 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Over in England, the BBC interviewed kids who would be affected by this social media ban. And here's a young child telling it like it is, and I don't think really helping her cause if she's trying to elicit sympathy over this social media ban. Here, take a listen.
3: What was your screen time over the weekend?
4: 9 hours.
3: 9 hours. So suddenly you're going to have a lot more time to fill. And what will you do?
4: Stare at a wall.
3: Stare at a wall. Okay.
1: I mean, that's not helping her cause. That's actually, you know, exhibit C, D, and E, why these kids need to be wrestled away from social media. But do you need the government to do it? That's the real question. There is no good answer to that, by the way, if you're really trying to help your cause. Actually, there is one good answer. Oh, without my social media for 9 hours this weekend, I'd go, you know, knock over a 7-Eleven. I'd engage in armed robbery. I'd go beat up a punk in the playground, you know. Then, yeah, okay, fine, don't do that. Here, take your social media. But everything else, what are you going to do instead? I don't know, read a book. That's a good thing. Honestly, staring at a wall is probably a good thing for 9 hours versus social media. And one other thing, by the way, I am a parent. I've got 4 kids. They're all adults. My youngest is 19. I can't believe it at this point. Yes, I started early. I don't want you to think that I was a perfect parent. I'm telling you this based on the mistakes that I made. Okay? It was a different era, but still, it was significant. My kids did have devices. We were on top of it at the beginning, but by the time they get into high school, 16, 17 years old, right around when this ban would be relinquished anyway, we took our eye off the ball a little bit. If I had to do it all over again, I would be much more plugged in on what my kids were doing online and on social media platforms and apps. I would be. So I know the mistakes that can be made. Thankfully, my kids made it through, partly because I think the foundations that we set up for them, and they knew certain boundaries that they shouldn't cross based on other aspects of our parenting. But that's really what it's all about, ultimately, isn't it? Not the government coming in and saying, nope, nope, we're going to ban it. There's always bans. They always want to ban things. Ben in Culpeper, Virginia, listening on the WMAL app. Hey, Ben, what do you think about the government ban on social media for kids?
5: Well, hey, good morning, Larry. So, this wouldn't even be an issue if parents were just parents. I mean, I'll tell you, with my kid, When she got into middle school, started doing extracurricular activities, I gave her my old phone. And we sat her down and gave her the business. This is my phone. This is my network. This is my account.
1: Yeah.
5: Everything belongs to me. And I said, if I say hand me the phone, it's in my hand. You don't, you can't stop what you're doing. You hand it over. And when I started, and I actually was checking some of her text messages and Discord and all that stuff, and I actually found her saying to her friends, guys, my dad checks my phone. So she was fully aware.
1: Yeah.
5: Fully aware of it.
1: By the way, and that, Ben, thank you for that in beautiful Culpeper, Virginia. I was just down there last weekend. It's beautiful in Culpeper. Ben, thank you for the call. That's a key right there. Here's the thing that I learned pretty early on with my kids. No matter how good a parent you are, you will be affected by the bad choices and bad decisions that bad parents make with their kids because their behavior suddenly rubs off on your kids, right? But the opposite is true. When you let your kid know that you love them and care about them enough that you will be reading their texts, you will be looking at their activity on social media, not only does it clean up their behavior, but they let all of their friends know. And suddenly your great parenting choices affect other kids too. Win, win, win. It's called parenting. I'm Larry O'Connor. This is O'Connor and Company.
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9: News this hour at Town Hall. I'm Bob Agnew in Washington. There could be a major snag in the U.S. peace deal with Iran. Iran's proxy Hezbollah, the terrorist group, continues to threaten Israel from South Lebanon, and that has Israel refusing to agree with part of the deal, calling for it to withdraw from the territory it has recently captured. We get more details from correspondent Charles de la Desma.
10: Iranian state television has quoted Foreign Minister Abbas Araghchi saying the end of the Iran war includes the end of Israel's occupation of Lebanon. The network did not air the remarks, but put them in an on-screen graphic. The quote continued, without the withdrawal of Israeli forces from the territories they occupied during the war has not fully come to an end. Araghchi adds, further Israeli attacks on Lebanon will be considered by us as a violation of the Memorandum of Understanding. It remains unclear what is actually in the interim agreement, as it's not yet been released publicly in full. I'm Charles de la Desma.
9: The FBI and Secret Service have stopped a plot that was meant to attack the UFC fight at the White House on Sunday.
8: The FBI arresting five people in connection with attempting to attack Sunday's UFC America 250 event. Vice President J.D. Vance telling Fox News this was a potential terrorist attack. FBI Director Kash Patel on his X page writing, multiple individuals are now in custody and the planned attacks were stopped cold.
9: That is correspondent Laura Winters. AI is booming and likely to bring a lot more jobs to the state of Texas.
11: NVIDIA is betting on artificial intelligence to revive U.S. manufacturing. The Silicon Valley company is unveiling a major AI infrastructure upgrade as part of a $2 billion partnership with Coherent. This involves a factory in Texas producing materials for lasers that would enhance chip efficiency. NVIDIA CEO believes that AI can create jobs rather than replace them. Rich Thomason reporting.
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9: Federal Reserve policymakers set to be holding their first session on interest rates under new chairman, and the bond markets will be watching closely to find out the future, likely future, of interest rates. We get more details from correspondent Ben Thomas.
13: The Federal Reserve is charged with pursuing maximum employment and price stability in its mission to promote a healthy U.S. economy.
14: When we pursue those aims with wisdom and clarity, independence and resolve, inflation can be lower. 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
13: New Fed Chair Kevin Warsh embraced that twin mandate at his swearing-in. But that the ceremony took place at the White House raised more questions about the central bank's independence as it begins its first policy meeting with Warsh's chair.
15: I want him to be independent and just do a great job.
13: Ben Thomas, Washington.
9: You'll find breaking news and analysis at townhall.com. A beagle farm being shut down.
16: A Wisconsin beagle research facility that's drawn animal welfare protests is closing, and its remaining dogs are being taken in by a Florida rescue group. Big Dog Ranch Rescue announced Monday that it had reached an agreement for the permanent closure of Ridgeland Farms and the transfer of its 475 remaining beagles starting this week. The rescue group said some of the beagles will be sent to its Florida and Alabama campuses where they will be spayed, neutered, and prepared for adoption. Keith Peters reporting.
9: There's a warning about some contaminated Alfredo sauce on the market. Health officials have issued a recall for the sauce distributed to dozens of U.S. states by a supplier because of potential salmonella contamination. The U.S. Food and Drug Administration said in an enforcement report the sauce was voluntarily recalled by the supplier because it contained a dry milk powder ingredient that could have been dangerous. More on these stories at townhall.com.
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7: Weather for the Pacific Northwest, we have the answer.
18: Partly cloudy skies over Seattle today with temperatures in the low 70s to high 60s with a high of 71 and a low of 60 degrees this evening. Tomorrow is looking overcast in the morning and clear and sunny for the afternoon and evening. Temperatures will be in the low 70s to high 60s again tomorrow with a high of 71 and a low of 64 tomorrow evening. For news and weather, go online to theanswerseattle.com. That's theanswerseattle.com.
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0: a lot of them said he didn't have a chance. Some of us said he should be taken seriously. We will talk about that a little bit later in the program. Also in 30 minutes, Stephanie Lundquist Arora, one of our fierce activist moms here in the D.C. area, talking about something that's probably going on in the school board near you right now, trying to juggle their school schedule because there's been so many days off. You know, you got to get off for Ramadan. You got to get off for, you know, the latest Hindu holiday. So, of course, to be able to make all of the school days work in Fairfax County, they want to eliminate Christmas from the school schedule. You can always count on the Democrats. And then coming up in our next hour, Jennifer Van Laar, she's the managing editor of Red State. She'll give us all the details of what she knows about a potential crime or multiple crimes in the Newsom household, Gavin Newsom announcing that he is under criminal investigation right now. We'll give you all those details coming up. But first, let's turn our sights to the Sunshine State. A lot of good ideas coming out of Florida these days. And this latest, well, hopefully this will catch on. Blaise Ingoglia joins us now. He's the chief financial officer there in the DeSantis administration. And, sir, it sounds like it's not good enough for Floridians to be able to enjoy no income tax. You and the governor want to get rid of property tax as well?
1: We would like to eventually, yeah. We put forth a constitutional proposal which will get rid of a lot of property taxes here in the state of Florida. Now, the legislature sort of worded it down a little, so there still be school portion. But look, we want to be aggressive. Yeah. We can envision a day, one day, where there's no state income tax and no property taxes on homestead. You want to talk about prosperity? You can find it in the state of Florida.
0: Well, I love this idea because if you think about it, the property tax actually makes less sense than income tax does, because every time my property gets reassessed, suddenly I'm paying more in taxes, even though I haven't been able to enjoy the value of that home or my home being assessed at a higher value. So basically the government's coming in saying, yeah, that thing you bought for $100,000, we think it's worth $200,000. So we're going to increase your taxes, even though I haven't been able to actually get any benefit from the increase in that value.
1: That's right. So effectively what you're doing is an Elizabeth Warren scheme, and Bernie Sanders, you are taxing unrealized gains. And, you know, the other thing that's a little nefarious about this, and look, this is ingrained in our Constitution, so it is what it is, and I'm assuming a lot of other states are like this also. The amount of tax you pay is directly connected to something as subjective as what somebody would pay for a house in terms of evaluation. That's not a great way to govern and to get the money needed for essential services. We think that you can get to the point where you're not paying property taxes on homesteaded properties by just taxing the non-homesteaded properties. I'd much rather tax Canadians than Floridians, and also, in addition, if needed, a consumption tax.
0: Well, we're always down with taxing Canadians. Just don't tax their Stanley Cup wins, because you'll go broke there. They're not taking home the cup in about three decades.
1: Hey,
0: plus.
1: We're doing pretty good in the state of Florida. We are now the hockey capital world. We are planting, yes, our flag on that one.
0: So I've heard, between the Lightning and the Panthers, you guys need to take a break. A lot of people from other states are going to be saying, hold on a minute. If you don't have state income taxes, which Florida does not, and you don't have property taxes, or you're severely reducing the property tax burden, how is the government raising money? Where's the money coming from?
1: So there are other sources, especially for local government. You have a gas tax, you have a communication service tax, you have other fees, and most importantly, you have taxes on non-homesteaded properties. You talk about Airbnbs, commercial properties, industrial, multifamily. We think that there is enough money there where you can get rid of taxes on homesteaded properties altogether and still have that source of revenue enough to pay for government services. But that also means that government doesn't take in more money than they actually need. It is my belief, and the belief of many, that government should only take in as much money as inflation and population growth would demand, not a dime more.
0: See, that's the key here, is that you reduce the size of government and the scope of government and all of the things that cost money that the government does. So who sits around worrying that the government doesn't have enough money to pay for all the garbage that they're doing? No, the key is stop the government from doing all those expensive garbage things so they're not worrying about how much money they make.
1: Here's another fundamental question that people have to ask. The affordability is a big issue here in the United States. And in Florida, because everyone is moving here, it's probably a bigger issue than most. And the fundamental question needs to be asked is, who are you on the side of? Families, or are you on the side of the government? Because when you take the money out of the pockets of families and put it

0: government. It's less money that the family can spend. I every day wake up worrying about people. I don't worry about the government. The government will be fine. It's the people that I care about.
1: We are speaking to Blaise Ingoglia. Am I pronouncing the last name correctly, sir?
0: Ingoglia.
1: Oh, the second G is silent. See, I'm not good with the time. He's the chief financial officer in Florida. And so we've got listeners in Florida. We also have listeners in other parts of the country, especially the Mid-Atlantic, who spend a lot of time in Florida. In fact, they probably spend the majority of their time in Florida. How can they participate in making sure this happens? Because you have to have a referendum, right, to make these modifications?
0: Yeah, you have to be a voter, a registered voter in the state of Florida. It will be on the ballot in November. It will look like this. Right now we have the thing that actually made it onto the ballot is a $150,000 homestead exemption in year one, $250,000 in year two, indexed for inflation. So it seriously cuts back on what the government is able to spend. Now it's not getting rid of property taxes altogether on homesteaded properties, but that's something that I'm at least going to work on my next 8 years in office.
1: That is an absolute game changer. Listen, while I've got you, part of your role there is to go after fraud and abuse of government programs. We've seen how hapless your counterparts are in states like Minnesota, Ohio, and California. Can you give us an update on what's going on there in terms of government fraud and people defrauding government programs down in Florida?
0: Yeah, we've been very active. I have been in office for less than a year so far since being appointed by Governor DeSantis to this role, and we are on the verge of arresting our 1,000th person for scamming and defrauding taxpayers. We have gone after people who are perpetrating insurance fraud, escrow fraud, a workers' comp fraud. I even arrested 13 of my own employees, and by my own, I mean in the state government, defrauding taxpayers of $1.7 million in an insurance scheme. In addition, we are looking at what local governments are doing and how they are shifting money to their friends, their families, and their neighbors, and we're doing a lot of investigating on that also.
1: So why do you think these other states are behind the eight ball on this? Do they not have the same infrastructure that you have in Florida to be able to properly investigate this stuff? Or do they kind of know fraud is going on, but they turn a blind eye because that's just the cost of doing business? It's not their money, after all.
0: I think the misfeasance and malfeasance of government officials, elected officials, and bureaucrats has become so normal and so commonplace that government has actually become a grift. People do not go into government anymore because they want to help their friends, their families, their neighbors, and their communities. They go into government to make money. So it seems to be the norm there. I personally find it abhorrent that people will do that. And that's why me and my investigators, my law enforcement division, I have 300 sworn law enforcement officers. We won't tolerate that. We will throw your butt in jail.
1: In the meantime, it's funny because you've got governors in other states and other state administrators. They're not only screaming that, oh, you know, there's no real fraud here and it's just the Trump administration making political headwinds, but they're asking for more money because they want to have more benefits. It seems to me when you get more money coming in, as we discussed with your taxes, and you start creating all these government programs, you're just opening up more doors for people to rob us, to defraud the government with these programs.
0: The larger the government grows, the more fraud, misfeasance, and malfeasance you will see. That's why at the federal government level, let's be honest, that's the reason why President Trump is having such a difficult time draining the swamp up there, because again, it's become so normal, so yeah, commonplace, so convoluted, and they come up with more and more ingenious schemes to get around the new bureaucracy. By the time the government finds out what's happening, it's usually 2 or 3 years later, and fraud has already happened.
1: That's right.
0: And the way to get past that is make it leaner, transparent, and more accountable. And that's what we're doing here in the state of Florida.
1: It sounds like, Mr. Ingoglia, that you're Ron DeSantis's Doge guy. You're there to take a look at the government, figure out how to make it more efficient, give money back to the Floridians, and to stamp out all the fraud.
0: Well, I am. One of the reasons why I was appointed to this role, and just so everyone knows, this is an elected official role. Jimmy Patronis, who's now in Congress, was the previous CFO, and I took over this job. And we're redefining the role. We are effectively being advocates and lobbyists for the taxpayers when one didn't have. So we're being aggressive.
1: Amazing. Every state should have one. Florida's lucky to have you. Thanks for joining us, sir. Great conversation.
0: Thank you, sir.
1: Keep it here. It's O'Connor and Company coming up. The View hates Christians, most specifically young male Christians. We'll show you in a moment.
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1: I don't know what drives me more insane when people in the corporate legacy media display their ignorance of Christianity and faith in general. And they try to act like they know what they're talking about, but really all they know about Christianity is some sort of cardboard cutout stereotype that they've decided is real faith and real Christianity, or something maybe that they've learned in some far-off distant Sunday school they attended back in the day. And that's just stuck with them now as an adult. It's funny, when you learn about faith and Christianity or Judaism or whatever your religion is, when you learn about it in second, third, fourth grade in Sunday school, well, the faith is sort of reduced down to digestible little nuggets that are designed for 7, 8, 9-year-olds. But when you're an adult, you know, usually faith is a lot deeper than that. There's a lot more to it than that. But these people, they only had exposure in Sunday school, decided they didn't like it because religion has icky rules that sort of cramp their style. So they moved on, and they still think that the entirety of your Christian faith is boiled down to what they learned in Sunday school. That's why James Tallarico is out there talking like a moron and claiming, I know, he got his MDiv. Yes, he's a master of divinity in some sort of bizarre, twisted, contorted version of Christianity. But he still communicates it as though he's talking to a 6-year-old in Sunday school. That brings us to Whoopi Goldberg on The View. They had a conversation about Christianity there. They decided to adapt the toxic masculinity trope to now include specifically toxic Christian masculinity. Here's Whoopi Goldberg displaying her ignorance and her intolerance at you, a Christian man. Take a listen.
2: Talked about so many young men, you know, they want their wives to cleave to them and to do what they're
3: told. The manosphere.
2: And it's the manosphere that wants their way. They want you to do what they want you to do.
1: There you go. These evil, domineering Christian men, the manosphere, you see. They want their wife to cleave to them. Well, that's actually kind of biblical. So If you're a young Christian man and you take your faith seriously and you take the idea of the sacrament of marriage seriously and what it means to be a man in a marriage, yeah, that whole cleave thing is part of the equation. Of course, how you determine what cleaving really means and how your relationship with your wife manifests into a woman cleaving to her husband, the whole basis of that, if you really want to know, whoopster, is that up until the point that a woman gets married, it's the father who is the dominant male in her life and directs her life and is there for support and guidance and, yes, even direction. And then the man, the husband, ends up becoming, so instead of cleaving to mother and father, you get it. I don't need to explain it to you. I'm explaining it to Whoopi Goldberg, after all. But there is a lot of discussion right now about why young men in particular, but also women, are finding themselves clinging toward more traditional types of faith, more traditional realms of Christianity in particular, but not just Christianity. There is a growth within the Jewish community of young people in their 20s moving toward a more Orthodox style of Judaism. And likewise, in the Christian faith, you're finding Protestants moving more toward the smells and bells and type of high service type of Christianity, Anglican or maybe some more higher end Lutheran services. And in Catholicism, you've got young people embracing the traditional Latin Mass. When I go to Mass, I see young women wearing veils over their head, something that was kind of done away with decades ago, but now it's making a comeback. Yes, young women purposely, deliberately wearing a veil over the top of their head, not a burqa kind of thing. Stop. Because they want a more traditional Christianity. Where is that coming from? Why are young people doing that? This is why. This is the Christianity they're getting in other churches. This was at that counter-programming First Amendment lash-out pushback at Trump event on Sunday night. Yeah, the one with Jane Fonda and Robert De Niro. Well, we overlooked this one. Here's the prayer for that evening.
4: 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You can't witness the power.
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9: With SRN News, I'm Bob Agnew in Washington. Iran's top diplomat says today the tentative deal to end the war between the U.S. and Iran will require Israel to withdraw from Lebanon. That's a condition Israel has already rejected. Iran's foreign minister said today that Israel's occupation of parts of South Lebanon would violate the deal. Israel is there because it's trying to clamp down on the Iran-backed Hezbollah rebels that have been firing missiles at Israeli civilians. U.S. allies at the Group of Seven summit are pushing the war in Ukraine back on President Trump's agenda. The European conflict has taken a back seat of late because of the focus on the war in Iran, which hopefully is soon to be over. The bond markets will be keeping a close eye on the Federal Reserve tomorrow as it holds its first policy setting session with the new Fed Chairman, Kevin Warsh, at the helm. On Wall Street right now, the Dow Jones Industrial Average up 425 points. This is SRN News.
10: This is a Bloomberg Money Minute. A rally that sent stocks to the brink of all-time highs faltered on the eve of the first Federal Reserve rate decision under Kevin Warsh, with a slide in oil prices driving bond yields lower. Apple's upcoming camera-equipped AirPods are scheduled to launch in late 2027 as part of a flurry of new releases, including a next-generation foldable phone and a fresh iPhone model. The new AirPods are designed to be Apple's first AI-focused wearable product, with computer vision cameras that act as sensors to feed visual context into Siri. BMW has slashed its profitability forecast for the year as the German automaker warns of worsening demand in China. The manufacturer now expects car-making returns of 1 to 3% from 4 to 6% previously. And in a $2.7 billion deal, Yum will offload Pizza Hut. Yum shares right now are up about 2%. The sale is expected to help Yum sharpen its focus and divert resources toward its higher growth chains. Matt Piper, Bloomberg Radio.
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13: The Answer.
1: So, Connor and company, good morning. We've spoken quite a bit about our local school systems here in the D.C. area, but whatever happens here in Washington, whether it's Montgomery County, Prince George's County, the District of Columbia, Fairfax County, Loudoun County, I assure you, wherever you're listening to this show right now, whether you're in the Washington area listening on our flagship WMAL, or whether you're listening across the country, the nonsense that goes on in our local school systems here are either happening right now where you live, or they're about to happen right now where you live. And this year, because of snow days, because of various other incidents in this area, the local school system, the school board, the school superintendents, they all found the schedule got a little crunched. And so now they're reexamining their school schedule. There was a big complaint that kids had not had a full 5-day school week for like weeks on end for months because of all of the built-in days for teachers to have meetings with their parents and with their, but really it's just the teachers union got all these days off in the contract. So now they have to reexamine the school schedule. And well, our friend Stephanie Lundquist Arora, of course, of Fairfax County, a mom who just wanted to be a mom and send her kids to school. But then when she started to see all the nonsense, she became an accidental activist, and now she is the chapter leader for the Mighty Independent Women's Network. She joins us now with the latest from our friends in Fairfax County. Good morning, Stephanie. Always good to talk with you.
14: Good morning, Larry. Thanks for having me. Isn't it crazy how many stories are coming out of the school districts in Fairfax County and across the country?
1: Truly is. Well, and again, you raise all the issues with the money that they're spending on lawyers to defend the gender equity garbage they're trying to do and allow boys to be in girls' sports and girls' bathrooms, all that stuff. All these things are happening everywhere. And I do want to ask you, before we get into the school schedule thing here that school boards are debating all over the country right now, do you ever stop and say you just wish it would all end? It's like, I wish they would just stop so I can get back to being a mom. Because this is like, obviously your full-time job is raising your kids, but this is a second full-time job at this point for you for Independent Women's Network.
14: Oh, it's really exhausting. And honestly, I think it's the most important battlefront right now for Americans to fight against kind of the indoctrination and the wasteful spending and all this kind of the like politicizing everything in school districts, because in the end, it's the left trying to capture our children's minds, right?
1: Yeah.
14: So I think it's a noble cause, worth the time, even though it is exhausting.
1: Well, you're right. And well, listen, we've been raising attention about this for over 10 years on our radio program. And I know that those moms and dads who stick their neck out and speak out at these school board meetings, you become targeted. They try to make you into a pariah. They go after you on your Facebook pages and things. Has that been hard, or do you find sort of safety in numbers because you're with Independent Women's Forum? You've got they've got your back. You can create this network so that none of the moms are alone.
14: Oh, yeah. I mean, both things. I do feel the safety in numbers, and I have been targeted to a great extent. And there's a lot of leftist trolls that just kind of spend all of their time sitting on social media. And I'm not sure if they're paid or not, but they certainly do try to go after your reputation. And and they also launch these ad hominem attacks when they can't actually attack your argument. So it becomes all character.
1: Well, let's bring up this latest atrocity out of Fairfax County, Virginia, because listen, they do have a problem with all the days off. Let's start there. You would agree that something's got to be done about this school schedule.
14: Oh, yeah. I mean, fewer than half of the school weeks are 5-day weeks. And I actually just looked at this year's school calendar, and 11 of the days that they have off are categorized as teacher work day, staff development, or school planning.
1: Yeah.
14: 11 full days, and then they had 12 half days this year as early release days for like grading and more meetings and that kind of stuff. So a lot of the things that are built in are associated, as you said, with the teachers unions, but a lot of them are because of cultural and religious observance days throughout the year. If anybody is celebrating anything, Fairfax County gives your kids the day off.
1: Well, and that seems to be the crux of the problem here. One of the things that they're looking at solving this problem, one of the solutions, is to eliminate holidays that they call religious and cultural observances. This includes Christmas, Diwali, Eid al-Fitr, Rosh Hashanah, and other observed holidays. In other words, if you're observing it, you get it off. Does everybody get it off, though? For instance, do all children get Rosh Hashanah off, or is it just Jewish kids who are observing Rosh Hashanah that take it off on their own and make it up?
14: So in the case of Rosh Hashanah and Yom Kippur, everyone gets them off, but there are certain religious and cultural days like Orthodox Christmas, for example, January 6th, where not everybody gets it off. But if you're celebrating it, it's considered an excused absence, and the school district deters the schools from introducing any new material or administering tests or quizzes on that day. So not only do you have all of these days that everybody gets off, but you also have sprinkled through there, if a very small portion of somebody is celebrating, then the kids aren't supposed to learn anything new.
1: So here's what happened. When I was a kid, and I would venture to say, Stephanie, though you are younger than me, when you were a kid, we got Christmas off. And then somebody stepped up and said, well, why is it only Christmas off? Why don't we have Rosh Hashanah off? Why don't we have Eid al-Fitr off? Why don't we have Diwali off? If you're observing one, you've got to observe all the holidays. So then they knuckled under and they said, okay, fine. Every religion under the sun, no matter how small a fraction of the students celebrate that religion. And again, I'm not trying to be insulting to my Jewish brothers and sisters, but come on. I mean, this is a Christian nation, and Christmas has always been a high holiday here in America, in our secular world as well. But now everybody gets their holiday off. Now they realize, oh my gosh, we've got too many days off. So what do? They want to eliminate all of them. They don't go back to where they were, and just like Christmas standalone, they want to eliminate all of them.
14: Yes, and I think that you bring up a great point, Larry. I think that this is a targeted approach. This is kind of targeted at Christians, because if you go back, as you said, when we were kids, it was just kind of an understanding. People traveled during that time. They celebrated Christmas, you know, like, anyways, nation.
1: You visit grandma, you visit your family. This is everybody needs that time off, because this is when families get together.
14: Right, and it's a federal holiday, which in Fairfax County, given that we have basically all these federal workers, they get the time off too, so that's when families travel.
1: Yeah.
14: But we're calling this the Grinch Who Stole Christmas survey, and it's not the first time that Fairfax Schools has kind of waved the proverbial middle finger at Christians. Let me just tell you, in 2022, the all-Democrat 12-member school board changed spring break for the express purpose of decoupling it from Easter. It wasn't because surrounding districts had a different spring break. It wasn't for any other kind of logistical reason. It was simply because they wanted to intentionally separate spring break from Easter.
1: Right. In other words, if it coincided with Easter and Good Friday, they would like, oh, we can't have that because it makes it look like we're observing this Christian holiday.
14: Right. A lot of people in Fairfax County were like, this doesn't make any sense. Everybody else is off during this week. We travel during this week. And eventually they had to change it back. But they kind of showed their hand at that point. And then in 2024, the leadership of the county, it's 9 Democrats on the Board of Supervisors. There's one Republican. But anyways, the 9 Democrats on the Board of Supervisors, which is like the governing council for the county, voted to commemorate transgender visibility day on Easter, and that's something that they would never on Eid. If Transgender Visibility Day fell on Eid, they would never commemorate it.
1: That's right.
13: Because it's insulting.
1: It's an insult and a thumb in the eye to Christians. So now in this case, first of all, it seems like every it looks like they're even putting federal holidays on the chopping block, theoretically, depending on the results of the survey from the parents. It seems like the basis point right now for your school holidays should be, okay, we begin with all the federal holidays, especially in the Washington, D.C. area, because mom and dad oftentimes either work for the government or they work for a contractor that works for the government. So they're going to have that day off, too. You start that as your foundation, and then you can build days off from there. But now they're even putting the federal holidays potentially on the chopping block.
13: Yeah, and in April, they voted to send the kids back to school on Veterans Day. So they had all these days off. They had a huge debate in April, and they put forth motions to do things like reduce the early release days and stuff like that. And the only motion that passed is that kids come back to school on Veterans Day.
1: Amazing. So, yeah. Listen, I want to give Fairfax County School Board some credit for actually hearing from the parents, listening to the parents. The parents have been screaming that there need to be more instructional days. But now they've created this survey for parents to rank the importance of days like Christmas and other federal holidays and various other sundry things. Have they said whatever the survey results are, they will be bound to? Or are they just doing this as some sort of token? We want to hear from you, but we're still going to do whatever the hell we want.
13: Oh, Larry, you're already giving them too much credit by claiming that they're actually interested in listening to the parents. I think they're actually data. They're kind of like data mining. They're fishing to find out how they can justify what they've already decided. Mm-hmm. So surveys like this one are intended it's not actually for community feedback. And notice that the survey that they gave us didn't offer to reduce or eliminate teacher planning days, which a lot of people can agree there are too many. And let me give you just one example of how it went down a couple of years ago when they sent out a survey to parents. They asked parents, well, are you willing to have kids, or do you think it's a good idea to have kids in co-ed classrooms in order to learn about sex education? And they didn't say this explicitly, but the expressed intent behind the curtain was to make transgender kids feel more comfortable. And 84% of the respondents said, no, my child would feel so uncomfortable being in a co-ed environment.
1: In fact, I'm worried about the other 16%, but we can get to that another time. 84% said not just no, but hell no.
13: That's right. And we were outraged. And then in a subsequent work session, Superintendent Michelle Reed, we call her Queen Reed because she does whatever she wants, responded, honestly, the majority doesn't always dictate, right?
1: There you go.
13: Then she implemented a pilot program in 14 schools actually having this. So this is currently happening, even though 84% of us said no way. They're like, oh, pilot program. And that's how they eventually slide it in. So no, they don't care about the results of the survey. They're just looking to justify what they've already decided.
1: If you live in the Fairfax County, Virginia area and your kids are part of the school system, you need to reach out to Stephanie Lundquist Aurora, Independent Women's Network. She is the chapter leader for Fairfax County, and there is safety in numbers, I assure you. And Stephanie's the one who's the tip of the spear. She takes all of the pummeling from the left on your behalf, but you're still part of that movement. Where can people go to be a part of your chapter in Fairfax, Stephanie?
13: IWNetwork.com.
1: 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Go ahead and put in your area. And then, of course, y'all know where I'm headed with this. If you don't live in Fairfax, Virginia, wherever you live, whether you're in the D.C. area, whether you're in the greater Dallas area, whether you're waking up in San Francisco listening to us, because I know you've got a lot of garbage in your school system, go to IWNetwork. IWNetwork.com. That's where you can join a charter that's already in your area, or even better, you can start a charter and you can make a difference. And maybe we'll have you on O'Connor and Company. Make a star out of you like we have with Stephanie Lundquist Aurora. I'm kidding. You were a star before you came on this show, Stephanie. Thanks.
13: I appreciate you, Larry. Thank you.
1: I appreciate you right back. More to come here on O'Connor and Company, including a conversation about a kid's lemonade stand that got robbed and then a happy ending.
15: In the War of 1812, our nation fought and won America's religious freedom. Today, that constitutional right is being assaulted once more from within.
16: Religious liberty and rights in general were under attack. We all of a sudden became the enemy.
15: In the important new documentary, By Dawn's Early Light, anti-Christian bias is exposed at the highest levels of government.
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18: I'm sorry, our rights have been suspended? 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
15: Follow the sweeping
12: ongoing investigation of President Trump's task force to eradicate anti-Christian bias. The governmental hostility and prejudice is uncovered, and Trump's fight to restore our constitutional liberties and religious freedom.
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0: one on the East Coast, your nation's capital. I don't know what time it is where you are, but it's time to hear about our Angel Tree Camp donation drive. 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Price is plummeting right now, thanks to your president. 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I don't think you can get a large for $50. Or how about this? 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Let me give you an update. 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As Jennifer from Angel Tree tells us, prisoners' kids are hungry for the good news of the gospel they receive.
1: 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And I think that's what I've heard in every story that the kids have shared, is that there is hope, and that's in Christ. So it's life-changing.
0: 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I was astounded by it, absolutely moved. 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Thank you for that. And it's summertime, so kids are either going to summer camp, like we just discussed at Angel Tree Camp, or in some neighborhoods, they're starting lemonade stands, right? My kids did it. I'm sure your kids as well. It's not about the lemonade. It's about doing something together with your friends and with your brothers and sisters, and maybe learning a little bit about business. You'll learn a lot more than that Girl Scout cookie scam that we always get inundated with. Well, sadly, for some young boys in the south side of Boston, they learned some lessons, all right. They learned about crime because somebody actually came and robbed their lemonade stand. What kind of monster does this? Well, here's a quick report from the local CBS station in Boston about these kids and about their resilience. Take a listen.
2: He walked over here. He said, "I might need to take the box," and he grabbed it with one hand, and then he showed us the gun, which was right here.
3: Just one day after having a gun pulled on him and his little sister at their lemonade stand, 12-year-old David Byrne and these young entrepreneurs are going back to business at the very same spot where it happened. They're determined not to live in fear.
2: My sister, she put her hands up, and I just said, "You could have it." But after that, I just was like a little annoyed because we were 12 and 11 and you shouldn't really do that.
4: It's outrageous that in such a good community that we can have something like this happen. I think we need some more presence around in order for this to never happen again.
3: Now the community is rallying behind the Burns, taking a stand against violence. Family friends Nicole and Jonathan Roll Call are mobilizing the lower end lemonade stand to take back their streets.
5: I'm angry. I'm angry that this happened in this community that we love.
3: 50% of the money raised will be donated to a local gun violence prevention group.
6: It's safe. It's fun. They literally do this every day. And this is one thing that happens. So, of course, it's awful, right? But we want them to know, like, we're not going to stop them playing on the streets. We're not going to stop them hanging out with the kids around.
3: A community now coming together to turn a negative moment into a sweet lesson, one cup of lemonade at a time.
2: This just shows awareness of, like, gun violence and that you shouldn't do this at this age or at all.
0: Yeah, all right. I'm a little suspicious of the left-wing wokey buzzwords like gun violence because you should be angry at the Democrat mayor of Boston and the Democrat governor of Massachusetts who put in a whole lot of gun laws there to hamper the Second Amendment rights of you and I, and yet they do nothing about a 14-year-old thug carrying a gun and brandishing it to steal a lemonade stand. That they, you know, well, we have to defund the police. We need to have social workers come out. Yeah, they've arrested one of the kids, a 14-year-old. That's part of the happy ending here. There were two kids involved in this robbery of the lemonade stand. One of them's been arrested, a 14-year-old. But there's another happy ending because, yes, they reopened their lemonade stand. It's true. But take a look at these images obtained from our friend at Libs of TikTok. If you're watching on the video stream, if you're listening on radio, go to Libs of TikTok on X and see this astounding sight. The street was shut down because so many people in the neighborhood and in surrounding neighborhoods around the South Boston street all came out for lemonade. They all came out to support these kids. They all came out and bought horrible yellow sugar water. You know it's bad lemonade. I'm sorry. It's never good lemonade when you go to the lemonade stand, but you're not there for the beverage. You're there to help the kids. And that was a beautiful thing to see, that the entire community came out and helped these kids who got robbed. Incredible. The suspects, by the way, two kids, one 14-year-old, one 11. They had a gun. And that's a good lesson for just horrible crime, how horrible crime is, and how we as a community, we can band together to send our own message. You know, there's a moment nobody talks about with weight loss. It's that moment when whatever you're doing stops working. You see, the diet that worked before doesn't anymore. 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
11: Breaking news at Town Hall. I'm Bob Agnew in Washington. Republican Governor Mike DeWine today said that his state should abolish the death penalty.
12: I no longer believe the death penalty is a deterrent to murder. The moral justification I had for voting for the death penalty simply no longer exists.
11: DeWine has repeatedly postponed scheduled executions in the state over his 7 years as governor. With a deal to reopen the Strait of Hormuz, how long now before fuel prices come down?
13: Questions remain about when a fifth of the world's crude oil will start flowing again.
14: We've been in this situation before where there's a deal that may be imminent, but then it falls apart.
13: Gas Buddy analyst Patrick DeHaan.
14: It's still too early to say the coast is clear.
13: Bryce Borton was at the gas pump in Columbus, Ohio, where price drops in the oil market have yet to reach consumers.
15: It's definitely hitting the pocketbook, and it's obviously hitting, you know, the price of groceries and everything else as well.
13: Oil producers that throttled back will need time, and Lloyd's analyst Richard Mead says the shipping sector is not rushing back to the Strait of Hormuz. Capital Economics estimates that by September, energy flows will reach 80% of pre-war levels. I'm Jennifer King.
11: On Wall Street, it's a mixed bag. The Dow Jones Industrial Average doing quite well. It's up 408 points. The NASDAQ is down 181. The FBI's released a report on the arrests of suspects who tried to attack the White House over the weekend.
10: FBI Director Kash Patel says multiple arrests were made by the agency as it disrupted planned attacks targeting the White House UFC show. The nature of the potential threat has not been disclosed. Additional details are expected to be revealed once charges are unsealed. A law enforcement official familiar with the matter says five people have been arrested from states including Ohio, Missouri, and California. The official spoke to the AP on condition of anonymity to discuss information not yet public. The Secret Service says it worked around the clock to identify those responsible and hold them accountable. Haya Pinchwani, Washington.
11: More at townhall.com.
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11: The next planning a major parade this week, a ticker tape parade to be precise. Correspondent Julie Walker has more.
17: The Knicks NBA Finals win celebration continues with a ticker tape parade up the Canyon of Heroes Thursday starting at 10 a.m. And Mayor Mamdani couldn't be more excited.
18: It may well be the largest parade in New York City history. And I think that speaks to what this team means to this city.
17: He had the Knicks in five, and that's just what they did, beating the Spurs Saturday night 94-90.
18: 53 years of waiting. It speaks to 26 years since the last time we were in the finals.
17: The Knicks won in 73, but did not have a ticker tape parade.
18: This will be the first ticker tape parade in New York Knicks history.
17: The parade goes from Battery Park to City Hall, where a ceremony will take place. Julie Walker, New York.
11: International crude oil prices on the way down amid the prospects of an end of the war with Iran, off about $4 a barrel. Breaking news and analysis at townhall.com. Watch out for some contaminated Alfredo sauce.
19: Federal health officials have issued a recall for Alfredo sauce distributed to dozens of U.S. states by a supplier because of potential salmonella contamination. The U.S. Food and Drug Administration said in an enforcement report that the sauce was voluntarily recalled by the supplier because it contained a dry milk powder ingredient that was possibly contaminated with salmonella. The FDA said the Coffee Connection Company Incorporated, based in Lebanon, Tennessee, voluntarily recalled the sauce. Keith Peters reporting.
11: Pizza Hut will be sold for $2.7 billion by its parent company, Yum Brands. Pizza Hut has been squeezed in recent years by the growth of DoorDash, Uber Eats, and other restaurant delivery companies that market access to a slew of cuisine besides just pizza. You'll find more on these stories at townhall.com.
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22: Partly cloudy skies over Seattle today with temperatures in the low 70s to high 60s with a high of 71 and a low of 60 degrees this evening. Tomorrow is looking overcast in the morning and clear and sunny for the afternoon and evening. Temperatures will be in the low 70s to high 60s again tomorrow with a high of 71 and a low of 64 tomorrow evening. For news and weather, go online to theanswerseattle.com. That's theanswerseattle.com.
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4: Morning, Lori, and evening, Grace, America. Day two of MOU debate land, and I have asked Matt Continetti to come in today. Matt, of course, Wall Street Journal columnist. He is a senior fellow over at the American Enterprise Institute, one of our regular guests on Friday, and we'd like to get him midweek as well. Matt, when you go on to the commentary podcast, John Podhoretz might well pull up the citation to a 1991 obscure Broadway show, I Hate Hamlet, know about the lead and have something to bring to the table. All I've got is the Marvelverse. Are you a comics book fan? Do you know that at all?
5: Yeah, I know something about Marvel Comics, sure.
4: All right. So Stan Lee and Jack Kirby came up with the Watcher, Iwahu, I believe his name was, who would just watch and not pass judgment, not intervene. So that's what I want you to assess. Assume that persona of the Watcher. What do you see happening around the MOU that hasn't been released?
5: Thanks, Hugh. I see a few things happening. The first thing I see happening is that the Iran propaganda machine in its echo chamber in the West is at full throttle, painting this MOU as a total defeat

0: York Times, Trump gets elected. 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